take, brother. It's really out of sight here. Didn't even rain. No buttons to push. Right now, I want to dedicate this song to everybody here with hearts, any kind of hearts and ears. Go something like this here.

school, all right. Mr. Lonely Bird, you know you only used to get juice and air. Nobody here taught you how to live on the streets, and now you just gonna have to get

Mystery Tramp, but now you got to realize he's not selling any alibis. As he stands in the vacuum,

0: and discipline remains, mercifully.
1: Yes, and neither would you, Derek, this star nonsense.
0: Yes.
1: No, it is a...
0: I'm sure...

0: And good evening. Welcome to Radio Alchemy. And once again, I'm pleased to introduce you to John Balloon, who is now the host of our weekly program, mostly weekly program, called Supernatural Agriculture. And he's here to talk about all different topics surrounding agriculture, as he's done for many years with KCOF. Now he's with us at Radio Alchemy. And welcome, John.
1: Okay, well, thank you, Michael. I'm glad to be here. I'm really starting to see a real change in people's consciousness concerning food. We're in a situation, and I try to explain this on my webpage, supernaturalagriculture.com, in a little more detail, but at one time it was, you know, growing your own food, surviving, being a human being on this planet was just the way it was done. I mean, we go back and look at statistics, population statistics. I don't even think there was a category for unemployed 100 years ago, because everybody had to do something to survive.
2: Yeah.
1: And so somehow we've switched it over now. We're, 92 million, latest estimate, 100 million people in the United States are absolutely doing nothing for their own survival. Zero. They're doing absolutely nothing. They're living off of food stamps or welfare. You know, maybe 20 or 30 million of those people are disabled. And I definitely think our society should support people that are unfortunate due to luck or circumstances, genetics or whatever. We definitely have to compassionately take care of people that are less fortunate than ourselves. But, you know, there's still 70, 80 million people that could be doing something every day. I mean, even if you're unemployed, you could have a garden. That's the point.
2: Yeah.
1: Even if you're not doing anything, you can go find some old things, get some dirt, and grow some food, and take care of yourself. But unfortunately, in our society, people have lost touch with any desire to even survive, because it really seems like the status quo can do it so much better than we can do it. The status quo, the system, can build a much better house than we could build. The status quo can put food on our table a lot better. Those, you know, those TV dinners and the canned foods are almost much better than we could actually do it. I mean, all not true. Because, you know, just living in a house that someone else built, that might be comfortable, it might be nice, can be very expensive. Usually you're in debt, you don't even own your own house. Someone else built it, you're probably, you know, paying a huge mortgage. And when it turns out, you know, you get a mortgage for 100 grand or 200 grand, you know, a house, what, 200,000 to 300,000, you know, you're going to end up paying $500,000 to $600,000 to the banks, and you don't even really own the house until it's paid off. You can, you know, make all your payments until the last month and lose your whole house. So it's like nobody really owns anything. It's just this grand illusion basically created by the currency traders. And, you know, when I was in my early 20s, I read economics, and there's a lot of different economic theory, social philosophers, they called them back then, back in the turn of the century. Didn't become a science until the Federal Reserve came along and decided to put their, this is science, and so no one would question it anymore. But the reality is how economics works and how societies work are all up for debate. And that's what makes a society vibrant. That's what makes a society able to change, able to swing with the different things that could happen to us. Be it climate change, be it war, be it an angry neighbor, be it whatever. We've all got to learn how to cope and how to deal with something that isn't, you know, in the playbook. But unfortunately, now nobody can do that. We all expect this system to make everything okay. And this is why I really want to do this now in my life at this point, is that I do see agriculture as really the base for almost everything. It's the base for our economy. It's the base for our happiness. It's the base for our health. It's the base of living to our full genetic potential. It's the base for raising children that have an understanding of what it's like to be living on this planet in a way that perpetuates the human experience. Because if you're not growing your own food, or at least connected to the people that are growing it, at least have the respect for the food that you're growing, then you're missing out on a huge level of experiences that most people don't even know exist. Most people don't even want to exist. And we have a situation in this society. The transition occurred really with this lack of understanding of nature, because everything we 150 years ago, everything that we consumed, be it food, fiber, fuel, medicines, pharmaceuticals, came from photosynthesis. It came from the action of the sun on the planet. The herbs for our medicine, the food for our sustenance, the fuel, the wood, all the fuel came from, you know, sunlight. And we call that a carbohydrate economy. An economy where carbohydrates are created by the action of photosynthesis. Carbohydrates, the reason it's called carbohydrates is because it has carbon in it. O is oxygen, and H is hydrogen, water. So it's basically carbon dioxide and water create carbohydrates. And then, 100-something years ago, Federal Reserve time, around the turn of the century, a little before the Federal Reserve, actually, 1899, a Frenchman, I don't have his name in my mind right now, but he wrote a book, and he was super excited. He really thought that we were entering the new age, not the New World Order age, but actually a new age of peace and prosperity across the whole entire planet, because they developed science and technology had developed different types of engines that ran on carbohydrates. So you had the internal combustion engine ran on alcohol. The first internal combustion engines ran on alcohol, ethanol.
2: Right, mm-hmm.
1: And the first, the diesel, he invented his diesel engine, a little similar to internal combustion, except it worked on pressure to create the combustion and not a spark plug. And he ran his engines off of peanut oil. So the two major engines 100 years later that are basically powering our society were invented to run off of carbohydrates.
3: I think he's with Mike.
1: Oh,
4: okay. Yeah. I'll take care of that.
1: It'll turn off here. Yeah. My car. Here. Mm-hmm. There you go. I left my lights on. They should just turn right off, but there you go.
4: Okay.
1: There you go. And so what we had is a situation where the economies had booms and busts, because sometimes there was a great year and there was a lot of peanuts, and then the price of peanuts was really low. And then it caused a depression because the peanut farmers weren't making enough money to pay their bills. And that swung through the economy. So we had booms and busts, and maybe sometimes there wasn't any corn harvest. And the corn was expensive, but there wasn't very much. So the economy didn't have enough liquidity running through it to create manufacturing jobs and stuff. And so there were booms and busts that cycled with the successes or over successes or the horrible failures of agriculture. And it was believed that because we could now take our agricultural surpluses and turn them into storable fuels, like too much corn 1 year, great, turn it into alcohol, put it in a can, save it, now it can run generators and it can run threshing machines. And now the people that were doing the menial jobs, the need for slaves, the need to exploit third world economies, was basically now in most people's minds probably precluded by buying a generator or buying a threshing machine. And now we didn't need slaves and low-cost people. And now those people could go get better jobs, and our society would increase. We could put more energy into manufacturing beautiful things for people to have. And so this man in 1899 basically wrote a book saying peace is at hand. Because now we were going to take all our agricultural surpluses that were responsible for the booms and the busts, and we were going to be able to store them as fuel. and they were going to run our new technology that was just burgeoning, this new technological age that was on the horizon. The visionaries could see cars replacing horses and threshing machines replacing labor and generators creating lights, and people were now going to be able to work 24 hours a day, and the day wasn't going to end it when it got dark, and everything. We were seeing a new age. And I don't know, I see conspiracies everywhere, obviously. I don't understand why this planet isn't at peace. I don't understand why everyone isn't fed. I don't understand why everything isn't beautiful. It's an incredible place, which is why I call it supernatural agriculture, because there's really a connection, a consciousness to this planet, consciousness to our food, a consciousness that is transferred to us in the act of sustaining our own lives through food and building your own house and taking care of your own stuff and learning how this world works and loving your children and not just chasing after currency. There's a certain peace and happiness that can come from that, which we've pretty much lost as a society. But the reality is

0: saw the truth of how incredibly dependent people would eventually become on cars and generators and machines and stuff like that. You know, most people were living fairly simple lives. And so they really believed it was going to be cheap fuel that was going to make these things really proliferate. Like, who knows? If we hadn't had the cheap fuel, the cheap coal, the cheap gasoline, the cheap all these other things, maybe this technological age would have might have taken an extra, you know, 100 years to get to the point where it's at now. But I don't think things would have changed that much. You know, and obviously, with more wealth came other problems: the using up of natural resources, the different types of farming methods now that are coming along. And I call that the hydrocarbon economy. Now, hydrocarbon basically is the same as carbohydrate. It's just a kind of a mix-up, right? It's hydrogen, carbon, and oxygen. Basically, it's the same chemical, except they're, you know, prehistoric, millions of years, and they're mined. So it's all oil and gas and coal. But it wasn't a carbohydrate economy. You could have a backyard of carbohydrates, and you could have an economy from your little garden in your backyard. But when the hydrocarbon guys, you needed to be fairly large, and it was a very centralized concept. So a carbohydrate economy is small farms growing their own food, pharmaceuticals. Hydrocarbon economy is large capital intensive operations, mm-hmm, creating the life that we now all are living in. So what we have now is a hydrocarbon economy, and unfortunately the hydrocarbon economy is not all over the place. It's highly centralized, controlled by, you know, a few dozen people literally. And one of the aspects of a hydrocarbon economy is cheap food, cheap fuel. Everything's cheap, has to be cheap, because they don't want a lot of money running through the economy, because these same guys that are digging all this wealth out of the ground, it's counterintuitive, because you think, oh, they would want a lot for it, but they make a lot more money when people borrow money than when they buy stuff. Mm-hmm. So the key was to, you know, you can go buy something and you bought it, big deal. You go borrow money, you're going to owe money for the rest of your life. You're never going to get out of that debt, because the mechanism of currency is they create enough money for you to borrow. They don't create enough money for you to pay it back. So you have to pay it back with something real.
1: Is that true on an individual basis? I'm wondering about
0: that. Pretty much. It has to be. On a general basis. A dollar is created when you borrow a dollar. That's why credit cards are so out there. They don't create the dollar 20. Mm-hmm. So where's the 20 cents come from? It has to come from your wealth, or the wealth that already exists on the planet.
1: Well, it could come from your labor that, you know, is ever increasing in order to pay back that.
0: Yeah, but ultimately that money that you're making from your labor is coming from something that already existed. Mm-hmm. So in a debt society, the people that are lending the money eventually are going to own everything, and we're in the end game of that.
1: I understand how it spreads out into the macro. It has to do that
0: because it has to be paid back with something that already exists. It can't be paid back with more debt, because more debt will just create more debt.
1: Right.
0: So every dollar that's in your pocket right now, mm-hmm, somebody owes money on that dollar.
1: Right.
0: That dollar's never been paid back. I mean, it came to you after they borrowed money.
1: Yeah.
0: Our dollars are not money. I don't call it money anymore. I try not to. I call it currency.
1: I call it.
0: They're a debt instrument. They're basically a debt instrument.
1: Yeah.
0: And every dollar that's in circulation, somebody is paying interest on that dollar to a central bank somewhere.
1: That's why I always thought of interest as, again, kind of another form of usury or slavery, in that it forces you to, you know, step up your production, so to speak.
0: Well, it does do that, but the end game is it can only be paid back with something that exists that someone doesn't own. Mm-hmm. So you have to, through your labor, get a hold of more money from somebody that's got something from before, or borrowed it, or whatever. But eventually, it has to get down to real goods. It has to get down to land. Mm-hmm. It has to get down to something real. Gold, silver, something like that is slowly funneled to the people that created this debt, literally out of thin air. The bankers have no money. They never had any money. They just were given the right.

0: to create fake currency that other people exchanged for goods and services.
1: What about houses that can be foreclosed on, for instance?
0: Yeah, houses that can be foreclosed on.
1: Yeah.
0: So that they don't care. They can lend money on houses that could be... But remember, those houses were made from something that was real. Wood, cement, rocks. The land that the house is on was owned by somebody. It was maybe owned by, you know, the World War of Imperialism that America has committed on people in North and South America to take away the land of indigenous people. That was real goods that had to be taken away in our barbaric society, because there are so many people that weren't creating anything. The only way we could support our society was to steal it from other people. This is what our society is based on. Now we see it in Ukraine, how America... You know, you listen to the news and it sounds like there's a few people upset about, you know, income disparity, but they have grenade launchers and they have high-tech weapons in a country that literally has heavier gun laws than we have. Mm-hmm. So these people are, what we think are revolutionaries in Ukraine are basically just American-backed, terrorists. And then we're acting in America like, oh, we're so righteous and this is so great. So America needs to foment, at this point in the end game, needs to foment these revolutions. Now they're in Ukraine because we need to put this iron ring around Russia. It's very important that Ukraine becomes part of the EU. But we're doing it in Syria. We did it in Libya. We did it in Lebanon. We've been doing it in Afghanistan, Iraq. We want to do it in Iran. And it's all confiscation of wealth, because we have to steal wealth from other people to basically pay the bankers.
1: Yeah.
0: The stuff has to come from somewhere.
1: Right.
0: And we've kind of run out. You know, now yeah. China owns all this debt. Now they're dumping their debt. When they say, oh, China's dumping their debt, how does China dump the debt that they've taken on by America? Right, it's not their debt. It's their debt instruments that they've exchanged. They come and buy real stuff. They exchange their dollars that were borrowed, that the bonds or whatever it was that they did. Now they're exchanging that for dollars. They're using those dollars to come in and buy up stuff around the world.
1: Right.
0: Because they were the lenders to the American system.
1: And I guess that's pretty much the root behind all these so-called free trade agreements.
0: All of it. It's all that. Because we basically, the free trade agreements are just deals to keep this debt machine operating, because if we didn't do this free trade, this rip-off of raw materials, this rip-off of wealth, of water, of land, of our future, obviously they would have called in their bonds and sold their bonds and created, a depressionary kind of deflationary depression. And that's still on the horizon, obviously. It's still there. I mean, we're seeing the war drums being beaten in Asia between Japan and China. We've got huge problems happening right now in Africa. We've got, I think the Ukraine is a flashpoint that, you know, that area has created a lot of wars in this world. And I think Putin is not a stupid man. I think he understands exactly what's going on. And America, you know, you got to remember, McCain was over there over a month ago beating these drums of revolution in Ukraine. Can you imagine if Putin would have come over to America into the L.A. inner city and told the inner city gangs to go burn down half of L.A. or something? What would we have done? But this is exactly what our leaders have done, going over to the Ukraine and stirring up trouble in these places, and now hundreds of people are dying, and there's weapons there now. There's grenade launchers and really some high-tech weapons that really should never be in a peaceful protest on any level. Mm-hmm. So we're seeing the end game of this hydrocarbon economy, and the reality is people are waking up in America, because this hydrocarbon economy can only produce food that's cheap, and the only way they can produce cheap food is with chemicals, and these chemicals are poisons, and they know they're poisons. The leader of Monsanto said, oh, why is the Big Island trying to ban, why is the state of Hawaii trying to ban Roundup? It's perfectly safe. Now, you remember, Monsanto said 2,4-D, Agent Orange was perfectly safe. They said PCBs were perfectly safe when they put them in the 40s and 50s. They said everything. they said it was perfectly safe. But Syngenta said, oh, atrazine's perfectly safe. We know now it's contaminated all. You know, the first atrazine wasn't supposed to go more than a quarter of an inch into the soil and then biodegrade. No, 10 years later, atrazine's in all our water in Hawaii. Right. They said PCP, polybrominated chloropropane was safe for nematodes, and then it was banned all over the world, but then now we're still using it on pineapples in Hawaii, and it's contaminating all our water. I mean, we're nuts.
1: Well, they should have to ante up when they make those claims. I mean, stake 50% of their corporation's assets and tie it to the safety of their products.
0: Well, I think the laws are...
1: And then see what they say.
0: Yeah, I think, obviously, that they they fudged the science. They did flawed studies. They've got a lot of firewalls between them and the flawed studies, obviously, because whatever companies did the fake studies, somehow they have a culpable deniability in a court of law that they didn't know or something like that. But we know, when you look at Monsanto's history of Roundup and GMOs and all these other things, that they have definitely created huge amounts of numbers of flawed studies, because now the independent studies are showing the problems that these come on. But I have no doubt that the NSA, if it was really a true trying to do the right thing, has emails and has voice recordings of these corporate leaders creating crime. And we have plenty of laws. You know, we have civil forfeiture in this country. If you've committed a crime and have acquired wealth, that can be confiscated from you. And then you have to go to court to get it back. I mean, they don't have to go to court. They can just confiscate it from you. So we have plenty of laws on the book right now. And I think that's why Monsanto, Syngenta, and all these guys are running scared. And I think that's why people are jumping out of windows or being killed, because the people that know these crimes were committed in the financial markets and in the chemical world, those people are going to be eliminated. You know, anybody that isn't perfectly in the system and perfectly online, their lives are in danger. And that's why we're seeing so many suicides now in the financial world. Goldman Sachs and guys that dealt with currency exchanges and stuff around the world, they're just dropping like flies. They're jumping out of windows or whatever it is.
1: Yeah. It's been a rash of world.
0: Yeah, what, 10 or 10, yeah, about 10,
1: like
0: 10, 20?
1: Well,
0: I think it's 7 now that they admit to. I think it's 20, actually. And, you know... How can anyone believe in a month that these multimillionaires are jumping out of windows? They're not jumping out of windows because they lost all their money. They're jumping out of windows, and they were all involved in the similar currency exchange things. They all knew each other. Mm-hmm. And I have a feeling that they were about to blow the whistle on some criminality. And the reality is when this criminality comes out, and we actually had an honest government, well, you know, obviously we don't, but if we did, all of Monsanto's assets could be confiscated.
1: Mm-hmm.
0: All of Syngenta's, all of Goldman Sachs. They're going to lose everything. They could lose everything, and we could redistribute the wealth. We could begin to back off on the chemicals in the food, and then people would start to wake up. They need to keep the chemicals in the food, because most people are walking around in a daze. And please, people, I know you're so hip, start thinking organic. You're beautiful young 20 to 30 year old people. Understand it's not macho, and you're not helping your immune system, and it's not showing how strong you are because you can eat colored and flavored chemicals. You are destroying your future. You're taking away your ability to think and put two and two together. You're taking away your sexuality on a lot of levels. I mean, it's feminizing men, it's hyper-feminizing women. People are having a harder and harder time to have real relationships because of these chemicals. We're seeing more and more just totally dysfunctional human beings, and the reality is we are just human beings on this planet. There's a little speck of dust. I believe it's a creation of God, and there's no doubt about it that we are here to procreate our race. We are here to make new human beings and help them grow up to be happy human beings who can create some more human beings so we can maintain this incredible experience on this planet. But what we've done with the hydrocarbon economy is we are destroying everything. And obviously the war over the last 300, 400, 500 years has been against indigenous people, because indigenous people understood the cycles of life. They understood the consciousness of the sun, the moon, the stars. They understood where life came from. They understood happiness and love and stuff like that. And this is not what our economy is working on right now. The economy is working on a love currency. It's working on how brain dead can you get? How stupid can you bet? The over-sexualization, the sexualizing of 10, 12-year-old little girls, the pedophilia, the children raised without parents, the school system that all it's doing is creating people that are going to be cogs in the system. Machine, anyone that thinks outside the box, you are not going to succeed in college. You might think you are. You might think you're going to save the system, but get out, because when you get out of college, you're going to have $35,000, $40,000 worth of debt. You're going to have to become a slave. You're going to be a debt slave. You're not going to get the job and the NGO or the fancy job that you want. You're going to be working as a slave, trying to pay off your debt, which is going to affect your relationships. It's going to affect your relationships with this planet. It's going to affect your relationships with your friends, with your life. Understand that system is a death system. We are a death cult they've created. And the only way we're going to get out of it is to start eating food that was grown without chemicals. We have to start drinking water that doesn't have plastic in it. We have to start becoming responsible for the quarter acre, half acre, whatever it is that surrounds you, and start planting beautiful plants that can begin teaching you. Understand that all of these incredible plants, I don't care what it is, you get a nice house plant, that plant is a consciousness. That plant can give, download energies and information to you just as good as any human being. But we have to be open to it, and we have to understand it. There's bacteria, fungus in the grounds that transfer nutrients into our plants that are also moving spiritual energy through our planet. And what are these chemicals, this Monsanto's Roundup, what do they target? They target all of the beneficial bacteria and fungus that are in the soil. Now, we don't see it. We don't see that happening. No, I mean, it still looks like dirt or whatever, but those things are gone. Our protectors are dead. When you use Roundup that you bought in the supermarket and you think you're keeping your place clean because someone's made you think that a plant out of place is a weed, and it makes you less of a human being and doesn't bring you honor, and you've got to go spray some seriously toxic, horrible chemical, you're killing other than things than that. You're setting yourself up for chronic diseases, you have heart attacks, diabetes, all kinds of other things. I think 87 different diseases are statistically correlated with the increase of use of Roundup. There's no doubt about it. Our quality of life has gone down because of this misinterpretation of what agriculture is. Understand, all of the universities, all of the agricultural schools, all of the systems have been completely corrupted. I just did a program in Oahu showing people how to grow organic papaya. And it's very important you don't eat genetically modified papaya. You're eating fresh genes that can horizontally gene transfer into you. They haven't been cooked. They haven't been degraded. They're sitting there ripe and live. And when they go into your system, when you eat a fresh genetically modified something, you're getting genes that can give your gut bacteria and other bacteria antibiotic resistance. You're eating genes that can create beta-glucuronidase in your colon, which will kill glucuronic acid that's in your body, that's a major cancer scavenger. You're eating all kinds of virus fragments that can do other things. They're learning that the genetically modified tobacco now is transferring their virus fragments over into bees, and it's creating a virus that's killing the bees.
1: Yeah, that's what I saw too.
0: Yeah, I mean, yeah. We are in the end game, and the only way we're going to change this world is if immediately you stop putting this chemical food in your mouth, stop putting the chemical beer in your mouth, stop putting any. You know, I'm sorry, it's not going to be maybe as much fun for a second as you slowly learn what the taste of real food is, but it's very, very important. I was just making stuff today on my farm for a party in a couple of days, and I realized that I've really created a life where I'm growing almost everything I eat. I know how to make it into unbelievable analogs of whatever everyone likes out there, be it candy, milkshakes, or whatever. I can do it all from things that I can go out right now onto my land, and I can harvest the cacao, I can harvest the mac nuts, I can harvest the sugarcane, I can harvest the greens, I can harvest the papayas, I can harvest the bananas. I've got it all on my land. I don't think I bought any fertilizer for 3 or 4 years. I use compost. I trade for my liming material. I mean, I'm lucky. I know what I'm doing, but it's like the reality is we all should be living like that. And your brain's going to work better. You're not going to start deferring to somebody else for your own personal happiness. You're going to be happy being by yourself. We are God's creature. We're infinite beings trapped in a finite reality. Anyone that tells you you're any less than that, that you're not beautiful, that you're not this, that you're only beautiful if you're with them, or if you do this, or you take that perfume, or you act this certain way, you know that person is absolutely lying to you, and you're being manipulated, and that other person is a parasite. And unfortunately, the system is a parasite. And we are the host, and that's all we're here. We are the host for the parasitical system, and unfortunately, most people that are part of this, even if you think you're not part of it, you're part of it, just reacting to it. I mean, my meditation is to not get angry at these people.
1: Well, I struggle with that one too, because, stuffing your emotions about it, and there's so many things to be really reactive to. And to feel angry about, because, there's a lot of crap going on out there. And, I sometimes I'll gloss over it, and what can I do about it, kind of thing. And it just kind of gets
0: the rug, but there's a built-up
1: depression that happens.
0: I think you got to get angry. Don't get depressed, okay? Yeah. Don't ever get depressed. Get angry first. But then understand where the anger is and what it is. You can't get angry at individuals. Like, you can't get angry at George Bush or Barack Obama or any of those. They're just part of the system. They're the front men for the system for these 80 or 90 people that are basically controlling the planet. We can't get angry at them. I profoundly feel sorry for these people. They can't go anywhere. They can't be human beings. Mm-hmm. They know what they're doing. I mean, I feel bad if I said something stupid to somebody and made them feel bad. I mean, I feel bad. I mean, these guys don't even feel bad if they killed 10,000 people.
1: Right.
0: So it's like, but deep down inside, they're human beings, and someplace they're going to start feeling bad. Be it maybe the moment of death, maybe a few minutes after they're dead, or a couple of years after they die, or whatever, that experience is, eventually they are going to feel some real insanity. And I have a lot of compassion for them. And all I can do is have compassion for these guys. And there's a lot of them on the big island that have bought in. It's like everyone's going, oh, well, we can't grow our cows for milk unless we use genetically modified corn to feed them on, because they don't know how to make a pasture. They never read Alan Savory. Alan Savory wrote the quintessential book on free range, on sustainable range management. There's no doubt we could create sustainable ranges here with grasses and all kinds of medicines for cows, that we could grow dairy herds without having to feed them grain, mm-hmm. or especially GMO corn. And in my mind, I'm actually thinking and watching these guys talking about it going, wow, I guess, I don't know, maybe they can't. I mean, what's going on? And then I was talking to somebody from Hamakua. Turns out that all of these dairy places that use GMO grain are all owned by Monsanto.
1: Yeah.
0: And all of these guys work for Monsanto. Yeah. They're not making the conscious decision, this is the best thing I can do. Monsanto goes in and buys up the only dairy farm over here and forces them to basically use their product so that it can look like that's the only way they're going to survive. It's all duplicity. It's disingenuous at best. Complete lies and fabrication and criminality at worst. I mean, because they are poisoning us. They are hurting us. They are taking away our ability to be happy. They're ruining people's lives over and over again. A family has a miscarriage because of some chemical that some grain farmer next door, who says the only way he can feed his cows is with chemically induced grain and causes a miscarriage on his neighbor who doesn't even know that that's what the cause was, because no way to prove it. That family now is in turmoil for a year or two. Mm-hmm. I mean, if you've ever experienced a child that isn't as healthy as it should be, or a child that is developmentally challenged, or sick, or a friend that dies of cancer from some brain tumor or something like that, it affects everybody. This is sadness. This is reality. And these people are making money on every horrible thing that happens to us, all in the name of cheap food, so that they can run money through the system, so that force people to borrow money, so that 80 or 90 people literally can own half or more than half of the wealth of the planet. Literally. I mean, they know that. The Pew Research just did that. I think it's 87 people own half of this planet.
1: I wish I could understand the mindset. What after a certain point where you have multi-billions of dollars up to, you know, 500 billion or whatever,
0: trillions or whatever it is.
1: What is the point of trying to own more? I think there must be such a power trip in mind of now controlling people rather than money. There has to be. There has to be something.
0: Long time ago, you know, especially after I read Veblen, and I really think everybody out there, if anybody at all is listening to us, what we're saying, and hopefully we're gonna put this out so we can recreate these things someplace else on the web. But if there's anyone listening out there, go to my webpage, supernaturalagriculture.com, and you can download, you can go to a site that has the ebook of Veblen's Theory of the Leisure Class, and it was written over 100 years ago. And he explains the mindset of barbarians and how we are living in a barbaric culture and how people are striving for honor. Mm-hmm. And the more useless you become, which these people are that have all this money, they're completely useless. They surround themselves in useless people. They're doing horrible things to people to maintain that. There's an honor to it. But somehow I stopped thinking about these people a long time ago because I came to this. It was a conundrum. It was like, how is this possible? And I actually lost some jobs over here asking these super rich people, why are you doing this development? Doesn't you have more money than you'll ever have? Why are you causing all this pain in our society over here? I mean, I was doing work for them, and I asked them, and I got fired. But it was like I really wanted to know what makes them want to do a stupid development that nobody really wants, mm-hmm. just to make money. And the reality is, these people are wired different. Their brains don't work the same. I don't know if you call it sociopaths or psychopaths, mm-hmm. but they are dysfunctional. They're criminals. Mm-hmm. They are not like us on any level. Mm-hmm. And the way they get stimulation and get stuff, I have no idea how they have fun at all. Because I know, I was spending all day today making different things for this party on Saturday that I'm going to, you know, and off all of my farm, I'm making all this different kinds of shave ice stuff. And, you know, worked all day at it. And I get a lot of pleasure making sorbets and shaving them and making shave ice and having fun with the kids and watching how they, that makes me happy.
1: Yeah.
0: Some people would look at me like, what are you doing? You didn't make any money today. What are you? You're not making any money. You blew 2 days out of your whole week and you didn't make a dime. Mm. Because these people are not, that's not where their happiness comes from. Yeah. Their happiness comes from making more money than the guy. They'll rip a poor person off for $5,000 and they'll derive a great deal of happiness from that.
1: Yeah, that's the part that, you know.
0: That's the part that I don't understand, but they're striving for happiness. Yeah. I'll take 8 hours today, literally 3 hours hand cranking sugarcane juice to make shave ice.
1: Yeah.
0: You know what I mean? And I got a lot of I really did. I was really made me happy doing it, you know, and it takes mm-hmm. about an hour to squeeze out about a gallon of sugarcane juice. But man, it tastes good and it's great and I grew it and it's like, wow, this is fantastic. Maybe it's an ego trip or something, but wow, you know, that brings me happiness. I'm sorry. You know, I'm sorry I'm not in the system and deriving mm-hmm. happiness from ripping off my neighbor for something or stealing something from somebody or hurting somebody or causing emotional pain on somebody to show how powerful I am. I'm sorry I'm not doing that, society. I'm not playing into your system, but I think that real humanity derives happiness from eating good food, sharing your good food with other people, sharing your wealth, mm-hmm. Creating community, watching children grow up being happy, sharing, I don't know, I mean, a sharing and sharing. I mean, I read a psychological study and they actually did a study and they realized that if 80% of the people that are on psychotropic drugs, trying to be happy, right? Depressed people, right? Mm-hmm. And they go to their psych shrink every, week, 2 weeks, and then get their script for whatever drug he thinks it is going to make them happy, and they talk for an hour about, you know, their unhappiness. If they took all of that money, $300, $400, $500 a month, or whatever it is, and adopted a single mother down the road, shared that $500 with them, made their life a little bit better, they wouldn't be depressed anymore.
1: Mm-hmm.
0: So people are more willing to give $500 to a completely nuts, crazy person who went and got a degree, because they know that most shrinks are the craziest people in the world. We know statistically that most doctors live less than anyone else in our society. They die sooner than anyone else. They have more disease than anyone, any other class in our society. Mm-hmm. Doctors are the sickest human beings on the planet, generally. I mean, there's a few holistic doctors that understand. But generally, doctors are the sickest human, and those are the people we go to make us well. And psychiatrists and psychologists are the sickest, craziest motherfuckers on this fucking planet. And those are the people we go to get our scripts and or whatever it is now to make us happy. It's completely turned around. It's completely ironic when the reality is, you go grow, if you're in Hawaii, go plant a banana, go plant a papaya, grow it, then eat it and go, wow, that's the best banana I ever ate, that's the best papaya. Grow a tomato plant in your backyard, grow some basil and make some pesto. That will make you happier. But everyone goes, oh, but organic food and growing your own garden, that's so expensive. Yeah, so I'm working, I'm 66 years old, you know, I mean, I could be, I guess, working behind a desk. And then I'd be spending $12,000 a year on healthcare. Mm-hmm. I'd be spending $1,000 a month on a gym. I'd be have my script at my psychologist, and I'd spending all of that. Now that $20,000-$30,000 that I spend to be healthy and happy and da da da da, I'm now blowing because I'm out there weed eating and growing my garden and eating my own food. But ultimately, what happens to those people that are doing the other thing and making all this money? You know, oh, I got more time now to make more money. 2/3 of you, I don't care who you are, statistically, are going to lose every dime, everything you've accumulated, all of your wealth, 100% of it, in the last 2 years of your life just trying to stay alive. Just trying to figure out what you should have been thinking about for 50 or 60 years. The last 2 years of your life, when something really horrible happens to you, you're going to have a big life-changing experience, and you're going to go, I need to stay alive a little bit longer. And you're going to spend every goddamn motherfucking piece of currency you have to stay alive for another two. And your quality of life is going to be in the ash can. You're going to feel like shit. You're going to be on chemotherapy. You're going to be in hospice. You're going to be on multiple drugs just so that you can try to figure out what the fuck were you doing for 50 or 60 years. When the reality is you need to take a deep breath and step back from this fucking system that is fucking killing us and enslaving us. And the only way you can do it is by controlling what you put in your mouth. And that's my new phrase, is we can change this world one mouth at a time. The only thing you can control is what you put in your mouth. I don't care if it's beer. I don't care if it's anything. Make it organic. Make it quality. Make it non-GMO, and step back and stop listening to these hacks and these liars and these criminals that are enslaving us right now. That's the reality that we're coming to, you know? I mean, it's so important that we think about our future. And I got one thing I'm going to say, and then hopefully we're going to expand this out. I got another 5 or 10 minutes, then we'll take a little break. But I've been having a lot of discussions with people about global warming. And obviously we're having some serious problems with global cooling right now. The Antarctic has, for the summertime, has more ice than it's had in 20 or 30 years. Obviously, America is in the coldest winter in the last almost 100 years, and Europe too. But there is a lot of warmth everywhere. I mean, we have a very strange climate going thing on now. We have horrible droughts and a lot of heat in the Southwest. So I'm not saying we don't have climate change or anything like that. And that it is a big issue. And how can we fix it? I don't think it's man-made. So I don't think taxing carbon or anything like that is going to fix it. That being said, I don't want to get into that argument, but all of our energy as environmentalists now, and especially in our college, because I've been having discussions with some college kids, the colleges are completely committed to this idea of climate change. They're keeping everybody's eye off the ball. They're making them think climate change is the biggest thing happening on this planet, that in 50 years, we're all going to be in trouble because the temperature, you know, even though we've shown that when the Earth gets warmer, actually things get better. Okay, that's what brought about the Renaissance back in the 1400s, 1500s, was a warming of this planet. And that when things get colder, that's when the shit hits the fan. So warming is not that bad. Warming's bad when you have cities that you can't move, when you know, water is changing and stuff like that. But when we can move these cities, we can change where we're putting things eventually. We can work around whatever happens climatically if people can put it together. The problem is we've contaminated most of the water. And we can look at conventional farming as California. Capital intensive farming of 60-70% of our fresh fruits and vegetables, huge amounts of food that's grown in America now probably isn't even going to be produced in California this year because of climate change and the droughts that are affecting California. And the fact now that most of the snowpack's not going to be there this year, they're going to have to go to groundwater. And in a year or two, none of their cities are going to have any water. They're going to be desalinating radioactive Pacific water to survive at this point. Who knows what's really going to happen? I think all the cattle are being moved to Texas right now, and some cities are three months away from literally having to bring in water trucks. But that's a whole nother issue, because the real problem affecting us, and if you're in college and you are talking to environmentalists about climate change, ask them this: what do you think about peak potassium and peak phosphorus? Okay? Those are the two words that should be on everyone's mind, because what's happening is that all of chemical farming is based around nitrogen, potassium, and phosphorus. Nitrogen we can get from the air through a heat and pressure using natural gas and oil. We can take the nitrogen from the air and we can fix it into ammonia, urea, nitrates, and stuff like that. So nitrogen is abundant. But phosphorus and potassium are basically mined in only two or three or four different areas around the planet where they've accumulated. I think phosphorus is in Montana and Russia, and there's four or five places where there's a lot of potassium. I think the Great Salt Lake and a few other places where there's a huge amount of potassium. Chemical farmers classically use 3 to 4 times the amount of chemical fertilizers that goes into the plants. Most of the fertilizer the chemical farmers use, because it's soluble, actually wash into our groundwater and our near-shore environment and create huge amounts of pollution. But to get the cheap food, they have to use huge amounts of these chemicals to get the hit. Mm-hmm. It turns out that we are going to be literally out of potassium and phosphorus from these mined areas in 30 to 40 years. I think we hit the peak, which means that production will start going down in 2030.
1: And that's because
0: there's no more there.
1: No more.
0: And they're going to have to find new sources. And it's not like oil, which is everywhere. Mm-hmm. So if you were in college, start trying to figure out how can you get this phosphorus and potassium out of the polluted ocean. It's going to be very expensive. Where are these new deposits going to be found? Until they find them, we're going to run out. And considering we're going to have a planet of 6 or 7 billion people that are dependent on a hydrocarbon, cheap food growing system, we are going to see starvation on a level unheard of. It's going to be a mass extinction kind of event for humanity. Now, the interesting thing is, if we all converted over sustainable agriculture, get rid of the big farms, get rid of these chemicals, stop converting these potassium and phosphorus into chemical fertilizers, make them more organic, which means you use less of them. I would say on an organic farm, you probably use a quarter of the potassium and phosphorus that you would use on a chemical farm. We could delay this peak probably by 40 or 50 years, which technologically we should be able to then start figuring out how to extract it from other things. And we can avert a literal mass extinction that is 1,000 times worse than any climate change scenario that you're talking about. So with all of their highfalutin words and all of their ecological sounding things and all of their smarts and all of their scotch and all of their fucking bullshit and all their $1 billion endowments, these colleges that are turning out these climate change freakazoids, these environmental brain damaged young people that don't know their asses from a hole in the ground, that don't know how to fucking take care of themselves, that are going to come out of college with so much debt but are going to think they're green or something. Let's start talking about peak potassium and peak phosphorus. When I see that as a course in a conventional American university, I'll start having a little more respect for these fucking profess whores that are basically running the show. So let's leave on that. What time is it?
1: About 8 minutes.
0: So let's take a break for about 10 minutes and let's digest that. And I got my cell phone here if anyone wants to call me at 808-769-2573. If you're actually listening to this, why don't you give me a call and ask me a question, even if it's just mundane, about how do you grow lettuce, or how do you make a radish grow better, or if you're in Hawaii, how do I make my avocados make better fruit, or if you got coffee, why is my coffee looking so weird, you know, maybe we can figure that one out, okay?

0: And we are back, and you are listening to Radio Alchemy and Supernatural Agriculture with John Balloon. And we're continuing our show here for the next hour. Let me hook you up with John again.
1: All right. We're back. The music's off. Okay, we're good. Is the music still going?
0: Oh, I'm going to cut it.
1: Okay. All right, good. Yeah, but right before we ended, I was kind of trying to say that the discussion right now in the world is it all diversions. And the reality is, and Michael was just showing me some other people's web pages, and it had a really interesting picture of rebellion. It's not what you think. And it was people standing in front of their front lawn, which was now converted into a vegetable garden. And that's really what I believe what I'm trying to express is that we're going to rebel against this system. It isn't going to be with arms, because they own the arms. It isn't going to be really even with political action. There's very little political action we can do, since the political parties in this country are just one party. We live in a collectivist society, and we have actually literally no control. Your vote really doesn't mean anything with electronic voting and stuff. I mean, vote anyway, who cares? But don't think you're going to change the system that way. And that's why I keep coming back. The only way we're going to change anything is one mouth at a time. It's by you growing your own food, by you creating your own wealth, by you not borrowing money just because you think you need something and borrow money. Get rid of the credit cards. Try to just pay for everything as you go, and try to fill your mouth and your body with foods that aren't chemically impacted, and see if, you know, just for a month, try just eating food that isn't chemically contaminated. See if you think clearer. See if your relationships don't get better. See if you don't feel better. See if things aren't working better. Do it as an experiment and see how you feel. But the reality is if we're going to be involved in this planet, and we're going to be worried about the climate, and we're going to be worried about the environment, what are the real issues affecting our environment? What, let's say in Hawaii, what is the most important part of the environment that is being completely trashed? The nearshore environment. The intersection, because these islands, these Hawaiian islands, are just gigantic seamounts. Seamounts is where life congregates. This is the beginning of the life cycle of the whole Pacific Ocean. Obviously, we're being impacted right now with Fukushima radiation. We're being impacted by the longliners taking all the fish out of the ocean. We're being impacted by all kinds of stuff. But what can we do as human beings living on large seamounts, virtually isolated in the middle of the Pacific Ocean? We can try not to contaminate the nearshore environment. And how do we contaminate it? By flushing drugs down our toilet, by taking drugs and putting these drugs into the groundwater, by using Roundup, by using chemicals to try to think that anally we're going to keep things nicer and cleaner or whatever it is. These things wash down into the nearshore environment, kill the reef, kill these animals and organisms that are the beginning of the food chain for the entire Pacific region. I mean, isn't it time we actually start taking responsibility for our lives? Why is this diversion about the carbon footprint so prevalent in our society? The word is called propaganda. We've been propagandized by the global elite. And why? Because they want us to want to pay more. Now that they control the food, they control all the hydrocarbons, they control all the inputs, they control all the carbohydrates and the carbohydrates and the hydrocarbons, all these carbon things, they want us to pay more for them now in the name of saving the environment. When the reality is, we should stop these gigantic farms that are overusing basically the fertilizers that we're going to run out of in 20 or 30 years. Forget about global climate change. That is not going to affect us on the mass extinction level as not having any fertilizer for these mass, chemically induced, capital intensive, I don't know, I don't want to call it farming. I mean, it's an industrial food substance like creating mechanism. These guys are messing with us big time. And the foods that are in the supermarket are hardly food. They're food-like substances that sort of looks like a carrot, but doesn't have any nutrition. It kind of looks like something, and the food that's in the cans and in the packages is just basically concentration camp colored soy and corn. They basically take corn and soy apart, put it back together in a form that looks like something, color it and flavor it so we think it is something, put a package on us, on it, spend probably half on packaging and advertising to make us salivate when we think about it, and then we give them our hard-earned currency in exchange for this death. Literally, this food that is going to create disease in us, that then we get to take all of the money we've accumulated our whole life and give it over to them so we can live another 2 years once we start having some spiritual realizations. You know, hard times create spiritual realizations. You know, people go, oh, there's going to be a mass awakening on this planet, and the whole consciousness of the planet's going to change. And I try to explain to my friends when they say this, they think that some light is all going to shine and peace on earth is going to rain and Jesus is going to come back down to the planet. And I'm going, no. People's consciousness only changes during catastrophes. Okay, so if you're wishing for mass consciousness, I mean, even you folks that are waiting for Jesus to come, you know Jesus only is coming with Armageddon. Mass catastrophe brings consciousness change. I'm not into that. I kind of like the kind of the middle of the road. Let's have a nice life. Let's eat something off the farm. Let's raise our kids, watch them grow up. Let's see, listen to their giggling. Let's listen to them having fun. Let's see how beautiful these girls can be. Let's see how strong and confident these men can be. Let's see how strong and confident these girls can be. Let's see how handsome these men can get growing up. I mean, it's ridiculous. What we put our focus on is some virtual reality that's been created in some laboratory by someone who thinks they know what we want, and it's literally on a level that is beyond any of our ability to understand. They know how they can stimulate us now electronically. They know the vibrations, the flicker rate on your electronic device that can hypnotize you. They know how to hypnotize you. They know how to, while you're in this hypnotic state, to put thoughts in your mind that you think are your thoughts. We know that can be done. And then you start regurgitating these facts and these figures and these concepts that you think are yours, but they were just actually just propaganda reiterated over and over again by some professor or some talking head or some multi-billionaire that's just manipulating you to take everything you own. The only way we can break this cycle, and come back to that little picture, the only real revolution that we can do now is to grow your own food, to support your neighbor who's growing food. Share your food with people that are working hard in the field organically to grow nutritious, health-giving, consciousness-raising food. And we know people that are like that. And we can share our food and we can share what we can do with those people. Every farmer needs a little help with something. We all can share the knowledge that we have in exchange for good food. We don't have to exchange our currency for death-giving food. We can make our own drinks that taste good. We can make our own desserts. We can do all of these things. We can take a half an hour to make a milkshake. We don't have to go out and buy a crappy chemicalized milk-like substance, you know, that we think is a milkshake. We can take a little extra time to do that because it's life-giving. It makes you healthier and eventually makes you happier. And when it comes time for you to die, you can die in your sleep, a happy, healthy person that gave life to a planet, and you can feel no regret. Because most of these people that are getting cancer and are putting themselves into the hands of these health care practitioners that are the sickest people on the planet, that somehow think they've got the magic bullet in the form of some chemotherapy. All the chemotherapy drugs all cause cancer. We know that. Most of, what did they just figure out? That a lot of this Paxil, I think it is, they just figured out it causes breast cancer. A lot of these chemicals that they give us to make us feel better, or these estrogen mimicking whatever things to make our, you know, something happen in us, or these hormones they give us so that we can get erections or whatever it is they're doing to us, all are causing problems, when the reality is that every time you need a chemical, it's because of some imbalance that you have created by the food and the poisons you've been exposed to. So all we have to do is stop being exposed to poisons, start drinking good water, start drinking eating foods and drinking liquids that are created by people that want to create nutritious food. We can do that immediately. We can get rid of all the chemical food, take it to, I don't know, in a landfill. I wouldn't even say give it to anybody. Just take all of that crap and throw it away. I guess take it to a landfill or something. And commit yourself, you know. I don't even think you should eat grains that aren't sprouted. We know the problems with grains. A lot of people can't even tolerate the gluten now, because in 1960 the USDA decided to modify the wheat

0: modifying the wheat so that it could be made in bread factories better. And now we have gluten intolerance. We have people that with celiac disease. We have people that are literally in pain all the time, diarrhea all the time. I mean, tragedy. What a horrible tragedy.
1: What is behind that, the gluten resistance or the gluten?
0: Well, I think there's multiple things. I think there are some people genetically just can't tolerate gluten, okay? Mm-hmm. There's a very small percentage of people that are like that. And then with the modification of the wheat, they created new proteins that never existed before, and that's what people are intolerant to. Mm-hmm. And then there are people that can tolerate it all. It's not a big deal. And then there's the people that have been eating GMO foods that have created, because they have alternate proteins in them also, that have made their systems very, very sensitive mm-hmm. to variant proteins. And so you can eat a genetically modified soybean that'll make you be basically allergic to all soybeans, even though you weren't before. Now that protein in that genetically modified protein has now made you sensitive to proteins that you were never sensitive to before. Mm. So a lot of people have problems with the genetically modified soybean. It's also, I think the genetically modified soybean also has an imbalance in the estrogen levels. And so it's hyperfeminizing women and causing sexual dysfunction in men, especially if the soybean isn't fermented. So you got to really stay away from soybeans and corn. I haven't even had a problem with corn chips these days, just because I'm afraid that most of the organic corn is even contaminated with genetically modified. So I try to avoid most of that as I can. Really, in Hawaii here, I'm really lucky. We can grow yams, we can grow taro, we can grow tapioca. So we can get our starches really easy, you know. And if you buy organic seed potato, you can grow your own russet potatoes and red potatoes or whatever. You can keep that one going. I like to stick with something like buckwheat. I don't think they've genetically modified buckwheat. I would say if we're going to get into diet, if you're changing your diet, I would say buckwheat is a super important thing. You can sprout it overnight. You can soak it overnight. And the next morning, just throw it in the blender and whiz it up, and you've got pancakes. Boom, immediately. I mean, you don't even have to add anything else to it. If you're into eggs, good organic free-range eggs, throw a couple eggs in there, and you've got the best pancakes you ever ate without any flour. You know, I was starting to stay away from any grains that have been turned into flour. Mm-hmm. Try to, you know, if you're going to go to the store, buy brown rice, buy, you know, whole grains, and buy lentils and stuff like that, and try to stick with those things, but try to buy whole stuff and cook them yourself, and then figure out how you like those kind of things. You know, I'm definitely like my ketchup, so I'll buy organic ketchup. You know, I'd like mm-hmm. to get around to having more time in my garden so I can grow more big cherry tomatoes and stuff like that, and make my own condiments and stuff. And, you know, but I have, you know, a little bit of problems here and there. I'll go, you know, I go harvest my own coconuts and make my own coconut milk. I used to press my own coconut oil, but now Costco's got this great organic coconut oil.
1: Yeah.
0: So I'm kind of addicted to that. Mm-hmm. And then olive oil is my only other oil. And I make my own macnut oil from my macnut trees. And, you know, because after you take a little, you know, macnuts are 70% oil, so you take about half the oil off, and then what you're left with is kind of a macnut butter. You just make macnuts into macnut butter.
1: Uh-huh.
0: Let it sit for about a week, and the oil rises to the top, and you skim off the oil.
1: Mm.
0: And then what's left is more the consistency of peanut butter.
1: Okay.
0: And then you can make anything you want. However, you'd use peanut butter. You make sauces with it, you add water to it.
1: Just whole macnuts.
0: Blended down.
1: Mm-hmm.
0: You know, I'll do it 5 gallons at a time. I'll do 40, 50 pounds at a time, though.
1: Mm.
0: And then it's very stable. If you have it down to 2 or 3% moisture, really dry, like really dry roasted, not dry roasted, but dry dried, it's really super stable. I mean, it's a good way to preserve your macnuts.
1: What's your feeling about it? Olive oil?
0: Olive oil, you know, I defer to the label. I buy organic olive oil at Costco, and I'm just hoping it's actually organic olive oil.
1: That seems to be the one I use the most.
0: Yeah, yeah. So, that's the oil I'll go to now in the 21st century. I do enjoy my taste and stuff like that, so I stick with oil. That's the only oil. I stay away from safflower oil. It seems like the essential fatty acids are way off on safflower oil. Definitely stay away from all hydrogenated oil. That's just rancid crap that they boil hydrogen through with enzymes, and I think they use platinum to keep it from burning and all kinds of weird crap on that. So stay away from any kind of safflower, those kind of things. Peanut oil, probably okay if it's organic. Definitely stay away from cottonseed oil, because Canola oil, definitely stay away from canola.

0: Canola oil is actually genetically modified. Even if they say it's not GMO, canola itself was basically just mustard seed treated with what they called colchicine back in the 50s. And colchicine causes the when normally the nucleus separates to create two cells, right? And symbiosis, I guess they call it, right? What is it? Is that what it's called? I'm having a brain freeze. But that when a cell is fertilized, right? When an egg, you know,
1: I think I know what you mean.
0: Mitosis.
1: Mitosis.
0: And
1: right.
0: it separates. When you add colchicine, it duplicates, but it doesn't separate. Mm-hmm. So you get triploid and quadruploid and all different kinds of combinations, because that cell never separates into two cells, and so you end up with a different one. And basically, canola oil was created that way. So it was sort of genetically modified using a chemical. And a lot of the strains of marijuana that people are into these days were all developed using colchicine back 20, 30 years ago. The triploids and the stuff like that. A lot of these, what they call designer strains, all have come out of that whole energetic back in the 70s and 80s, mm-hmm. when people were putting colchicine on their seeds, on their plants. Mm. And colchicine is a drug used, I think, for gout. Mm. So it was fairly available. And it turns out when it's put onto seeds, it causes the seed not to divide normally, and so you get these variants. And we used to colchicine our plants, and sometimes you'd get incredible plants. And I think this became the source of a lot of these designer strains in the marijuana world. And the marijuana world's really changing too. You know, I've got to admit, I like to smoke a little bit of marijuana. Mm-hmm. There's no problem with it. You know, and politically, you know, a lot of people go look at the emperor with no clothes, and everyone thinks that marijuana was made illegal because of the fiber, because it was going to compete with the paper mills of the Hearst, and that they developed a reading machine that was going to compete with cotton and all these other things, and the big industrialists were really afraid of it. And that's an interesting take on it, but you got to go back a few more years than that. And marijuana in 1890, if you look at a Encyclopedia Britannica about marijuana, it was used as a food. The mm-hmm. marijuana leaves, the marijuana flowers, literally until they're dried and smoked, they have no psychoactive in them at all. So a marijuana leaf, if you see a really beautiful budded plant and you eat that bud, you're not going to get high. Mm-hmm. You're not going to get high until it's dried and you heat it up and smoke it or cook it into mm-hmm. something. And so marijuana was eaten, or hemp was eaten, because it grew very fast in marginal soils, and it was an incredible food. Mm. So it was used as food for livestock, for pigs and stuff like that. And in times of problems, people could eat it. And it was a major food source. And I think 80% of the people around the world didn't even smoke it. Mm-hmm. Very little of it was smoked or used as a psychoactive substance. It was used as cordage, food, medicine, all those kind of things. And it was really the globalists when America stopped being an imperialistic country. You know, a lot of people think America wasn't an imperialistic country until the turn of the 1900s, right? With the Spanish-American War was our foray into world imperialism. But the reality is for 150 years we were subduing in North America and being imperialistic against all of the Native American Indians. And we fully realized that if you're going to control a society, you have to control their source of food. And so American Indians survived off the buffalo and the passenger pigeon, and there was a number of animals that were really abundant. And by the 1870s, we had pretty much destroyed all the natural food sources for the American Indians. And it was only then that we were able to subdue this continent. We had huge amounts of Indian wars. I think the Civil War basically let us loose, but we weren't winning any of these Indian wars. Most of our presidents were all Indian fighters, and it really wasn't until the Civil War and the the railroad and the and all of that and the technological advances and the complete destruction of the buffalo and the passenger pigeon, that we were able to really subdue the American Indian. And we use that knowledge, the Anglo-Americans use that knowledge to understand that we couldn't subdue this planet until we took away the easiest food source on the planet, used and eaten by almost every indigenous group in America, which was hemp. There was actually a guy that, and it's interesting because there was just a little news blurb about a guy they just discovered in Russia, I think, 20, 30 years ago, but he had been isolated for 30, 40 years in Russia, and they were trying to figure out how did he survive, you know, I mean, it was like him and his wife, and he, you know, he survived fairly well, and his major food source was hemp, and he was just surviving off his hemp crop that he was growing. It was really easy to grow. So it turns out that we had to destroy the hemp around the world. And it really gained steam in the turn of the century because, ironically, Romney, right, who's a Mormon, and in Utah, everyone talked about his Mexican roots, that his father was born in Mexico. It turned out that the Mormons had made a pilgrimage to Mexico in the late 1800s and had actually began consuming marijuana and smoking marijuana because there was no edict against marijuana, getting high on marijuana. You know, they didn't want coffee and they didn't want alcohol or tobacco, but nothing in the Bible talked about marijuana. And so the Mormons, when they returned to Utah, all brought marijuana with them. And if you look at the history of the illegalization of marijuana, these people were also polygamists. And at that point, these Utah guys, the guys in Utah, wanted to mainstream, and they didn't want Mormons to be thought of as a cult. They wanted to be normal Christians. And so when these fundamentalist Mormons, Romneys, ancestors came back from Mexico, they were polygamists, and they, which, you know, whatever, you know, rocks your boat, but they also were pot smokers. And so the first state to make marijuana illegal, and a lot of people thought it was the Mexicans because everyone was connected to the Mexicans or the black people. People were afraid that white people were going to have sex with black people if they smoked marijuana. It really turned out it was the Mormons trying to basically go after this fundamentalist Mormon sect that came back from Mexico. And with the World War I, which was really about Turkish oil, and it was about taking out the Ottoman Empire, and it was also about taking out the Tsar. Remember, Russia had made all its wealth growing hemp, right, for England. The Tsar of Russia was a cousin of the English monarchy. All of the European monarchies are all connected. And Russia grew all the hemp, basically, for the world. And then with in Canada was really named after cannabis, because that England began growing all its hemp in the late 1800s in Canada. That's why they never let Canada revolt, because they needed that hemp supply for their riggings. And then with the 1920s came along, we didn't really need it anymore. We saw steamships were coming along, so we didn't need the Tsar of Russia anymore. But the idea that Russia was creating all this wealth anyway, they needed to take Russia out because that was going to screw up their whole idea of cheap raw materials, funding a banker's revolt on the planet. But with the advent of the League of Nations, not that many nations really wanted to buy into it, and they needed some world wars to basically make people starving and introduce, oh, we can save you if you want to borrow money. And then along came the United Nations. So the first plank of the United Nations is, well, you had to eradicate all your marijuana if you wanted to borrow money. Remember, all these world wars were all fought in indigenous places. We didn't fight them in America. A little bit of V2 bombing in England. Ironically, the guy who was bombing England became the head of our American space program, right? Which is kind of weird. But the reality is, the Anglo-Americans don't really like to fight their world wars in their own countries. And so we basically fought them around the world, making sure that we eradicated all the hemp production, forcing these people basically into starvation. Because if you look at Marco Polo's voyages, you know, back in the 16th century, the Middle East, Asia, all these different places were incredibly wealthy people. Not just because of marijuana, because of all their raw materials,
1: right,
0: their society and stuff like that. And we needed to, if we were going to control these areas. And unfortunately, a lot of these places were the places where the hydrocarbons were.
1: Right.
0: And if we wanted to control these hydrocarbons, we had to make these people starve. And we had to create wars between them. What we're seeing in the Ukraine, what we're seeing in Syria, Libya, Egypt, and stuff like that is just an extension of that geopolitical concept of divide and conquer. Let's create problems. Let's create a dysfunctional society where people are starving and there's huge rich people. And let's just create problems amongst the culture. And it's basically based on taking a cheap food mentality and then slowly raising the price of food. And that's what we're going to see in America. They're going to, you know, the end game in America isn't cheap food forever. Mm-hmm. The end game in America is food prices are going to start going up and people are going to start getting really hungry. And people have been sucked into this cheap food thing because we have this food stamp concept. What, there's 80 million people right. on food stamps
1: and
0: in America.
1: And you think that's why they want to take away that
0: food yeah, stamp. Right. And now so they're slowly they taking away the down. Food stamps and raising the price of food.
1: Right.
0: And so we're going to start seeing those problems start to happen. And it's going to require more and more of a police state to maintain order.
1: I have to ask you this, then, tying in with the hemp production. You saw a week ago that President Obama had signed a bill into law that would legalize the production and research of industrial hemp.
0: Yeah. Yeah, I saw that. You know, I'm not really into that because I think it's going to mess genetically. You know, if you're trying to grow some good, nice, stony yeah. plants in your backyard, if someone's got a hemp field, it's going to be hard to maintain your seed integrity of your seed.
1: So a
0: lot of that has to do with the ability of them to control high-quality seed. See, the whole hemp issue is one of if tomorrow marijuana was made legal. The only reason marijuana isn't legal right now with a stroke of a pen, because it should be. We know it's not any more harmful. All the guys that say it's horrible, and yeah. you know, obviously none of those things are
1: kind
0: manifesting.
1: We're
0: seeing that, you know, in Colorado, and you know, the world hasn't ended in Colorado, and the world hasn't ended in the 20 certain states that have medical marijuana. We know that it's all BS completely. But the reality is, the only reason they don't legalize it immediately everywhere is because the only people that are growing it are counterculture people. And that if they, and what we're seeing in Colorado is there's, and in California even, the de facto legalization there and around the world, Uruguay, is it's not the big guys that are ready to go. It's the little guys. And that little model, which is how our food should be done, is working very well in the marijuana industry.
1: Mm-hmm.
0: Small guys with a couple thousand plants in their backyard are making, you know, literally hundreds of thousands of dollars.
1: Mm-hmm.
0: And so the reality is that model is not the model our system wants. Our system wants one farm growing all the marijuana, or five farms, just like they do with tobacco. And so the only way they can do that is to delay the legalization of marijuana while everyone, these, you know, Philip Morris or whatever the name of the tobacco, Marlboro or whatever the name of the tobacco company, can get it together.
1: Yeah.
0: And to continue the demonization and to only publicize when someone gets stoned and has a car accident,
1: yeah.
0: even though there's 50,000 people every day, every year dying from alcohol. And we don't talk about all the people dying from alcohol or pharmaceutical drugs dying in a car. Never hear about somebody high on some pharmaceutical drugs that crashes into a tree. We never hear about that. But someone gets stoned and has a little fender bender, and it's all over the news. I mean,
1: and
0: obviously, a complete manipulation.
1: GMO industry must be licking their chops in there, too, somewhere.
0: Oh, well, the GMO marijuana, I'm sure they're working on that big time right now.
1: Yeah.
0: The more bang for the buck kind of thing. And,
1: yeah.
0: and different delivery systems. I mean, the whole idea of rolling a joint freaks them out. I mean, my God. I mean, they want to have the e-cigarette kind of concept going on here, too. They've demonized it so much. Come on, you people. Don't you understand how we've all been completely manipulated? You know, a real revolution comes from growing your own food, growing your own medicine, okay? It comes from taking care of your children, not getting vaccinated. You know, understanding that 9/11 was an inside job and not thinking that I'm a fucking crazy person for saying
1: yeah.
0: it.
1: I was looking at all that. There's no doubt about it that
0: our government is the absolutely most corrupt, imperialistic, insane fucking group of people that ever lived on this fucking planet. And the rest of the world laughs at you fucking Americans, okay, for being such fucking idiots or so scared. You know, I know half of you won't admit out loud that 9/11 was inside job because you're so afraid of someone thinking you're a crazy person because you're a fucking idiot, when if we would just say it and make that the litmus test for our representatives, for our congressmen, for our council people. Anyone that wants my vote and says that 9/11 was caused by a bunch of Saudi Arabia, well, they don't even say it was Saudi Arabia, but we know they were Saudi Arabian, that's who we blamed, right? Wants to say that it was a bunch of whatever, hijackers that came out of a cave and caused our government to stand down and hit planes exactly on perfectly built steel buildings that collapsed even if they weren't hit by a plane in clouds of dust.
1: There were no videos.
0: No, and clouds of dust that could have only been created by low-yield nuclear weapons and very high-tech nanothermite. We know that it was all controlled. Anyone that believes that and was running for our, you know, we know you can't say it, which is completely ironic. So anyone that wants to get elected has to go, oh no, that's ridiculous. And then we're supposed to trust you to actually say, maybe it's time to get the chemicals out of the food. Maybe it's time for us to stop fucking with your children and propagandizing your 2 and 3 year old kids to hate the family and to hate heterosexual relationships and to procreate this planet, to make sure this planet, that our culture can live. Anybody that doesn't understand that the destruction of the small communities, and we are so lucky to be here in South Kona because we actually do have a community developing. I mean, right here, you can see people are living on this land here, are living in a community style. You know, you hear laughing and people are being pleasant and nice to people. There's a certain amount of filtering going on to maintain a lifestyle like this. This is what communities all are about. We're self healing systems. We help our brothers and sisters. We help our neighbors. When my neighbor has a problem, I'm there to help him. When I have a problem, I know I can make a phone call and my neighbor can come up. How many people in this country can say that at this point? Don't you understand that the problem is the food that you're eating, the chemicals that are in your mind, the currency that you're chasing? And why does every major religion, Christianity included, say that usury is not cool? Even the Jews say a Jewish person can't charge interest to another Jewish person. You know, I mean, every religion says that usury and charging interest for money is an abomination. Yet we're all in debt. I'm not in debt, but everybody that I know is in pretty much in debt to have anything. And why? So you can have honor because you have a nice thing that you're paying $500 a month to the bank to have. So you can walk around and act like the big guy with your fancy $1,000 worth of tattoos on your shoulder because you're a little afraid of your sexuality because you've been drinking too much BPA in your water bottle and you think maybe you're gay and you have to beat up your girlfriend because you're afraid that she might know you're gay because you can't keep it up. So you got to go get Viagra every fucking night and hopefully not have a heart attack so you can prove that you're a fucking man. Because you're not quite sure if your eyeliner on your face and your makeup that you're fucking putting on isn't making you handsome enough so that you can look like your GQ and your pants aren't fitting you exactly right, so your butt isn't exactly right, so you have to get an implant to show that you have got a really good butt. I mean, come on, people. You're all fucked up, okay? And you're fucked up because you're eating fucking fucked up food. You're borrowing money from fucked up people. You're honoring fucked up people. You're honoring fucking androgynous fucking freaks, and you can't get it real. You don't know how to have fun yourself. You don't know how to make your own music. You don't know how to have a fucking conversation with your fucking neighbors. You know, get it to fuck together. And the only way you can do it is to eat good food, because you're mind controlled right now. The fucking chemicals are fucking with you, okay? The red dye, the blue dye, the yellow dye that makes you feel like you're eating a banana, they're all fucking mind controlling chemicals. Go read about them. They're fucking drugs, okay? The fucking flavorings you're eating are pesticides. The fucking banana flavor is fucking WD-40. Your fucking nut flavored coffee that you're eating is fucking insecticide. insecticide that you put on. You know, if you got lice, just grind up your nut-flavored coffee and sprinkle yourself with it, because that contains piperonyl butoxide, which is a fucking lice killer. And you're giving that to your goddamn children, okay? You don't care about your fucking kids. You're fucking poisoning them. You're giving them fucking chemicals in their food so they can't even fucking tell what food is anymore. So you got a fat fucking kid that's fucking acting out, and now you're fucking beating the shit out of them for their own good. And when they grow up, they want to put on a goddamn uniform and go kill some fucking person in Syria to show them what fucking justice and life is, you know? So have a nice life, America. But we're only going to change this world if we start eating good food, okay? We're only going to change this world if we start feeding our kids good food. We're only going to change this world if we start taking responsibility for our health. We're only going to change this world if we start realizing that the what we call health professionals are the sickest fucker people on the goddamn planet. When we realize that the psychologists and the psychiatrists are the craziest motherfuckers that ever existed. When we realize that these chemical companies and these bankers and these all these people that are creating food-like substances are the major fucking fascist criminals that make Hitler look like a fucking Pocahontas, okay? Because we're all being manipulated. And I'm not really angry at any of these people. I find it a source of great fun and entertainment that I live in a fucking world inhabited by fucking dunces, okay? By some of the stupidest fucking people in the world. Americans are the fucking stupidest goddamn fucking group of people. And it's not your fault, you know, because in the 1960s, the Trilateral Commission decided we were too well educated, okay? I'm a child. I was educated in the 50s when people were still being taught how to think for yourself, how to research yourself, how to read. I read books when I was 4 years old. I was reading Time magazine when I was 5 and 6. You know, you start reading this fucking shit when you're 5 or 6 years old. By the time you're 12, you realize they're fucking lying to you because you can put 2 and 2 together. And when you start realizing they're lying to you, you're wondering why isn't the truth coming out? And when they killed fucking Kennedy, I believed it. I believed it. Lee Harvey Oswald killed Kennedy, yeah, for about 3 years. By the time I was 16 or 17, I realized it was all a bunch of bullshit. I realized that when I was 17, that Lyndon Johnson was a fucking criminal, fucking lying motherfucker, okay? We knew that. We knew that when they were spraying Agent Orange, it wasn't a growth hormone that was just kind of taking a little foliage away so that we could win a war. We knew they were fucking war criminals spraying chemicals. And then how many of my friends who are Vietnam veterans have died from lymphoma? I don't even have enough fingers on my hands to tell you the guys I know that I hung out here in Hawaii. Some of the really the coolest guys I've ever met have died from cancer
1: from being
0: exposed to Agent Orange in Vietnam.
1: Yeah,
0: over and over again. I've seen people healing themselves naturally. I mean, most of those guys that died were all, went to the conventional cut and burn and take your chemo and radiation, and then they were dead. You know, all their wealth was extracted from them, and they were, they died. And I know guys that have taken alternative ways. Now one of the guys is in Peru. He's living the high life in Peru, taking shamanic medicines. I think for his lymphoma, he's cured himself using cat's claw. I think he even used a little bit of ayahuasca and some alternative shamanic stuff, cat's claw. He used enzymes, an enzyme therapy by this guy Kelly, pancreatic enzymes and vitamins. Mm-hmm. I mean, we know how we can cure cancer. I mean, how many people out there actually believe that cancer is a deadly disease? Unbelievable. Mostly everybody. When it can be cured so easily with vitamin C and diet and really changing your mindset, your denial mindset of thinking that this society is something to be given honor to, that these people that they put in front of us are people that we should respect, that we should try to emulate. I'm just, I find it a source of amusement, obviously, endless amusement and entertainment, because I grow my own food. I make my own dinners. I make my own desserts. I grow my own medicines. I grow my own intoxicants, okay?
1: Well, here's the thing that always comes to mind whenever I'm thinking about the subject and trying to reverse the course. How is it possible that people that are already established in this mindset where, you know, they have to go out and consume in order to maintain, I guess, their level of existence. I mean, can you do that cold turkey, number one? Number two, is there a mechanism that will allow us to even enter into that scenario?
0: Well, they've tied your self-worth so much into your material possessions, whether your material possessions were earned or you just borrowed some money to get them, or, you know, the style of the day, you know, mm-hmm. these sexual perverts that have created a fashion industry that makes women nothing more than 12-year-old little boys and stuff like that, and dresses them up every year in the latest fashion, and the sense that's culture. Right. They basically hijack what should be a culture based on love, peace, justice, fairness, compassion, real emotion, real connectedness. They've created a culture that is based on really a barbaric standard of what is honor. You know, covering yourself in medals or the latest fashion of the day, and having your house with the extra feather and maybe the buffalo skin or something to show that you're a great hunter, whether you are a hunter or not. The fancy car because you can't get it up or whatever it is, you know. And then the women are treated as, the more useless they are, the more attractive they are. That's why people dress up women in high heel shoes and really tight dresses and stuff like that, because what can they do, you know, but walk around. They really can't do anything in those things. That gives honor to people. So what we're talking about really is a cultural shift that has to occur, and it's only going to occur when the entire society collapses. But it would be a lot nicer for people to begin disengaging. And I really think you got to read Veblen, everybody. I mean, it starts within your mind. You have to start reading this guy, Thorsten Veblen. Go to my webpage, supernaturalagriculture.com. You can download the ebook and you can start reading it. And it's the funniest book. Some of the stuff he's written are some of the funniest things I've ever read. He makes George Carlin. I think George Carlin was the reincarnation of Veblen. But it's like, the reality is that's where real entertainment comes from, is getting your mind stimulated by thoughts that you never really thought about, by making connections between things. And there's a huge spiritual world. We're infinite beings trapped in this finite reality. Unfortunately, the finite reality has been defined by these 80 or 90 people that basically, for some reason, control all the wealth on this planet. Now, the reality is we're all been chemically contaminated also. So you have to get off the drugs. You have to detox. And I really believe that all these farmers, these chemi-sci-fi farmers out there, have to go into a drug treatment program and begin going into a transitional farming type program. That's why I really believe that if we're going to have organic certification, we need to have other types of certifications, so that if a farmer is trying to get off the drugs, they can go into a drug treatment program to try to get off of the Roundup and off of the Triple 16 and off of the different polluting chemicals, and give them a way to put transitional food on their label, so people know that they're attempting to get off the chemicals, so they can get a little higher price for their food, so they can get a honor from that. We have to start giving honor to people that are growing our food. We have to give honor to our school teachers that are really trying to teach our children to become self-sufficient, sovereign human beings. We have to start giving honor to people that are selflessly helping people. And I know there's a lot of doctors out there that are good people. I mean, I'm not indicting all the doctors out there. In fact, most of the doctors I know that are good people are actually emergency room technicians. I think those guys that are fixing the people that are in horrible car accidents and chainsaw accidents or whatever it is, the first line in there, those are the real doctors at this point. But the doctors that think they have the cure for cancer and are trying to demonize anyone that actually is curing cancer, I think those people have some problems. They're going to have to get straight with their own personal spirituality at this point, because that comes to the next issue. A lot of these people are not going to face the truth that they are supporting a system that is a death cult that's creating death for somebody else's enrichment, that these people have made choices and have made connections with people that are evil, that are not nice people. And for people to make that choice, I think psychologically could be very difficult for a lot of people. And so a lot of people are in denial. Those are the almost the most conscious of them are in denial. Most of them are consciously not in denial, or are not even going to look at the facts because they are so afraid that their entire world will crumble. So it will literally take 2 to 3 generations. Mm-hmm. To change this over, because our children are only going to learn the values that we taught them. So if you're in a transition of trying to be healthier, maybe you're going to try to work towards being more vegan because there isn't a lot of animals that are being raised for food that are being raised in a conscious way. So maybe it's time to stop eating feedlot animals and factory farmed animals and factory farmed eggs and milk and stuff like that, and start looking for the alternatives. Get yourself a food compositions books and find out how you can eat the good calcium, how you can grow the kale in your backyard, how you can grow the carrots and the beets using traditional seeds, open pollinated heirloom seeds and stuff like that. Start encouraging your local farmers to start getting away from the hybrid seeds and start getting more nutritional food into you, and then start making some rational decisions. Get off of this stuff for a month or two. Just get off of this chemi. Get off the chemi for a month or two and begin and watch what happens to your kids when you get them off the dyes and the chemical foods and all the McDonald's and all this crap. See how they change. And all of a sudden you're going to go, whoa, who is this person? What a nice child. I mean, literally, I honestly believe when I see children that are raised, I'm not saying 100%, but are raised basically eating good food, eating real food, majority wise, these kids don't have a taste, first of all, for the chemi food. They really don't. I mean, it's a distraction. Yeah, they're going to want to have a taste of it just to feel part of the society and stuff. But they are going to be different animals than the chemically induced home cared the kids that are put into babysitters and homes preschooled or whatever, and taken away from the family when they're 2 or 3 years old, when they're not raised with the family and given chemical food. These are the kids that are on the drugs, on the Ritalin and stuff like that. Those are the kids with the developmental problems. Those are the kids that don't learn. Those are the kids, and that's who the society wants. That's who's going to perpetuate our society, is the kids that are addicted to these drugs. You got to remember, Ritalin is cocaine. Go look at the chemical constituent of Ritalin, and it's exactly cocaine. So when that kid gets to be 16 or 17 and someone pulls out some cocaine, they're going to go, whoa, I really like that. All Ritalin is, look it up. It's a synthetic cocaine. It's an amphetamine cocaine derivative that is given in an overdose orally. And it causes us what they call abulia, which is a psychosis, a cocaine psychosis, and that's what calms the kid down. So basically, when someone says your kid's hyperactive, that just means the kid is thinking a lot, that the kid is questioning a lot, that the kid is a normal child that isn't going to be part of the system, and they want to bring those kids down into the system, get them addicted to some kind of mind-altering substance so they can be easily controlled when they're 15, 16, 17, hopefully get them addicted to something illegal so they can be put into jail, taught how to be criminals, so that when they come out, they can be good little square pegs in the nice little square hole that they have all set up for them to become basically the slaves. Remember, America practices slavery. Okay, land of the free, home of the brave. All of your pain products are made by slaves in America. 65% of all your washer dryers, Maytags and all that, are made by slaves in America. Neo-slavery, look it up. We have, 80% or something, 70% of the people in prisons right now are nonviolent people that were arrested for drugs or something stupid. They're in jail right now working for 25 cents an hour, building most of the consumer items that are made in America. Okay, that's our industry. We have neo-slavery. They are slaves in a prison system created by the system to produce cheap consumer items for people. We have huge percentages of families are completely disrupted by losing a father or a brother or a sister or mother to work as a slave in a Maytag factory that we call a prison. Go think about that the next time you wash your clothes or paint your house. I think 100% of all the paint products are made in prisons because there's no environmental controls. These people are completely getting poisoned for 25 cents an hour.
1: Paint products?
0: All the paint products. You can look it up on the internet
1: paint.
0: Paint products.
1: I got it. I thought you said pain.
0: Oh, yeah, pain. Yeah, it's pain products. Okay. It's unbelievable what's going on in America. We have what? Our prison population, we have more people in prison than there are in China. Americans think, oh, China, what a repressive society, what a horrible thing. We have more people in prison, political prisoners in prison in America than China. Hawaii has the highest incarceration rate in the country, in America, which means that Hawaii, as these islands, has the highest incarceration rate of the world. And every one of our, most of the people that are in jail in Hawaii, are most of them, a lot of them are women. If you're into women's rights, you should be like freaked about that. And most of these women that are in jail are in jail because they didn't snitch on their boyfriend or something, mm-hmm. over some kind of stupid petty drug thing. By some drug that the cops were bringing in, mm-hmm. that the status quo was bringing in to disrupt the sovereignty movement over here. Basically, the methamphetamine was brought in to destroy the sovereignty movement because we almost were able to secede from this country through sovereignty because of the illegal takeover. The Hawaiians almost pulled that off.
1: It's the first I've heard that on. Oh, it's, yeah.
0: That is the truth.
1: Yeah.
0: That's the absolute truth. So on that happy note, what time is it?
1: We got 7:53.
0: All right. But, you know, but we can get away from it because we don't need to do the system drugs. People that are taking the meth, understand you're not being cool. You're not being counterculture. You're taking the drug that the cop down the road is bringing in to give you so that he can come and bust you. You're part of the system so that you can go to jail and make Maytag washers for some rich guy in Idaho.
1: I thought it was making the lawyers rich. But.
0: Well, it's making the lawyers rich. It's making the courts rich. It's making a lot of people rich.
1: Yeah.
0: So if you're a kid, don't do the meth. Don't do the heroin. Look at the heroin. But there was no heroin coming out of Afghanistan when the Taliban were running the show. But after the invasion, now we have the American troops. That's what they're doing. They're guarding the poppy fields. We are growing the heroin that's coming into America. Most of it's going to Russia, which is what making Putin get all upset because we're causing these horrible heroin epidemics in Russia. We're trying to destabilize Russia now with heroin, just like we tried to destabilize China using heroin from India, right? Everyone knows about that, Skull and Bones. That was the whole Skull and Bones. The Yale group that Kerry and Bush and all those guys were in, their roots come from the heroin trade back in the days when we had the opium wars with China. Get yourself educated. These groups, these people that are controlling us, Prescott Bush, who basically brought in Hitler, he brought in Mao Zedong, he was running the bank that basically funded Hitler, was one of the major Hitler funders, became the senator. He actually created Nixon because there was a really great, I forget the guy's name, but he was a great congressman, and he was beginning the investigation into the tax-free foundations and their connection to communism and to world domination and imperialism. And they had to get that congressman out because he was running the Reese Commission. And go look up the Reese Commission. Unbelievable how the Carnegie Foundation and all these are all pseudo-collectivist, communist-inspired groups that basically are creating a world wars basically to get everybody hooked into what we're hooked into now. But Prescott Bush found Nixon, a dirty scumbag in Southern California, to basically take out one of these congressmen that was instrumental in creating the Reese Commission, and got Nixon elected and stopped the Reese Commission, which was very, very close to busting him and, well, Prescott Bush was already busted in the 40s for an attempted coup against FDR, but got out of it because he threatened a bank failures all over the country. All the bankers got behind Prescott Bush and said, if you prosecute Prescott Bush for the attempted coup against FDR, look up Smedley Butler, everybody, we're going to bring down the banking system in the middle of World War II. And so they let him ride on that and eventually got elected to be senator. Prescott Bush became senator, and we know what the Bush dynasty has been doing. You know, we've been ruled by the Bushes ever since Reagan, right? So Reagan was basically, well, actually what happened was was Reagan. I guess there was an attempted assassination on Reagan, right? Basically, because he wasn't playing along, became semi-vegetable, was basically told, you're now going to do what George does. So then George was president for 12 years. And then he passed the baton on to Clinton, who was his hand-picked guy at the CIA. Clinton's whole thing was he was a CIA agent, right? And his whole Rhodes Scholarship thing was just a big cover-up. And then Clinton carried the ball for 8 years and then handed it back to Bush. And then Bush handed it off to Obama, who was the hand-picked guy from the Clintons. The Clintons used all their MENA drug money to support young up-and-coming politicians, and one of them was Barack Obama, that they discovered in Chicago, the Chicago Mafia. Mm. And so basically the Bushes have been controlling this country pretty much since, Nixon became vice president, and then the reason they got rid of Nixon was because Nixon was supposed to appoint George Bush as vice president, but Nixon knew how nefarious they were, so he brought in Spiro Agnew, and that pissed off the Bush family. So then they created the whole Watergate thing to take out Nixon, but Nixon threatened to blow the cover on the Bush implication in the Kennedy assassination, right? And so they let him just walk with what we thought was Watergate, but it was much bigger than that. The Watergate scandal wasn't just someone breaking into a room. It was orchestrated to embarrass Nixon and to get him to make a lie that they could get rid of him. But then when he threatened to blow the cover on the Kennedy assassination, they let him walk. And they brought in Ford, wow. So it's, we've been controlled by these people pretty much since Eisenhower. Eisenhower knew what was going, just look up Eisenhower's farewell address and we know what's going on. But, I find it a source of endless amusement because I eat my own food. I grow my own food. I've raised my kids without being vaccinated. I tell them the truth. They're happy, content human beings that understand what's going on, and they make their own personal choices in their life, whatever it may be. I support them. But we need to do that. We need to give our children an opportunity to grow into the genetic potential that's within them. And we have to do that by giving them the real building blocks. You are what you eat. Grow your own food. And I hope someday we can, maybe in the next few hours, we're going to start talking about actually growing nutrient-dense food and how we need to develop a system of small farms that and get rid of this large, mega, capital-intensive, chemical-intensive sci-fi farming techniques that are polluting this planet and are basically going to create a mass extinction in about 30 years when they run out of their chemical fertilizers because they have not a clue how to do it without their chem. So I hope people are inspired to maybe even just plant a basil plant or a tomato plant, and we're going to get back to the music. And thanks a lot, Michael.
1: Yes, thank you, John. And like I said, we're going to try and continue this on a weekly basis. We do have
0: three times a week.
1: Yeah, three times a month at the very least. If you have any questions and you want to email them in to us, we are at radioalchemykona@gmail.com. That is Radio Alchemy.

And good evening, everyone. Kona. Wow, have we had a dramatic week once again. I don't know, every week seems to top the next one. Something we were completely not expecting last week happened, and it turned into about a five-day affair, essentially. Switch this off here for the moment. There was a fugitive hunt, which followed a police shooting early on in the week. I believe it was Tuesday that happened. An officer of the Hawaii Police Department was fatally shot. And immediately, of course, word went out on all points bulletin looking for a Justin Waikii, or Charlie Jr., as I call him, because apparently he has a cult of ugly tattoo accomplices. That's the ugly tattoo gang, I guess it is. And everyone was, I believe it was Friday night, the hunt was on all over South Kona, Captain Cook, Honaunau, for he and his accomplices of the ugly tattoo gang. They didn't find him that night. However, all the roads were blocked off. They weren't able to let cars through. A lot of people I know, personal friends of mine, weren't able to make it back home at all. So that was quite the inconvenience, to say the least. And then the next day, he was spotted down in South Point. There was a shootout. Another officer was shot, not fatally this time, although they did have to medevac him over to Oahu, I assume. And the assailant was shot to death. His other three accomplices from the ugly neck tattoo gang was rounded up and taken to prison. And now they're being held without bail, essentially. So add that one, check that one off our list. I didn't see that one coming. The lava continues. It's getting closer to Pohoiki. Hasn't reached the boat landing yet, though it is fairly close. Good news, a new beach is forming since the last week, apparently, down near Mackenzie Beach Park. A new beach cropped up. Another unexpected turn of events. And then there was the fifth anniversary of Radio Alchemy yesterday, Mango Festival, the 10th annual Mango Festival. And back in July 20th, 2013, was day one for Radio Alchemy, whether you knew that or not. And ever since that time, we saw it as like a seven-year project, really. And we always said if it was meant for us to get involved with FM radio, yeah, we're all about it. And no sooner did we post that up on our business plan, so to speak, then a window of opportunity opened up. A government shutdown happened, which allowed us enough time to join forces together with the Sanctuary of Mauna Kea Gardens, who is our nonprofit that we are operating together with. And they are the ones who put on the mango and avocado festivals that you see cropping up. And, we were featured on the front page of West Hawaii today. That's great news in itself. It's exciting, again, to have 5 years under our belt with Radio Alchemy, and we have still at least 2 years of developing. But we really need to get that underway because, 7 years is a long time for a project, and how much time. I mean, I spent a lot of time streaming this weekend, which is very fun,
but also a little bit of stress involved. Every stream is slightly different than the other one, and there's always some new challenges that present themselves, whether it's your internet connection or, you know, your outputs coming from the soundboard and so on and so forth. We seem to have somehow or other cut through most all of the bigger challenges, though, and we've kind of got that down. We also had a fundraiser for the Puna community and the animal evacuees that are working hard to rescue all kinds of animals. The latest has been the sea turtles that are down in the area of the ocean that is being covered, and I don't want to go into details because it's very sad. It is really sad, and much mahalos go out to the people who are working diligently to try and rescue as many animals as possible from that emergency situation. And yes, I've been burning it at both ends, so you'll excuse me if I seem a little bit tired today. I got one more show next Monday, and then I'm going to be taking a hiatus for a while in Colorado. Starting the show tonight in the 1976, Roxy Music, live at the Apollo in Glasgow. This is Both Ends Burning.

Yeah, as exciting time as it's been, it's nice to be able to kind of like balance it out a little bit. So I've been trying to slow myself down a little bit, but that only works so much. I had, you know, two TV interviews done while I was down there, and yeah, I got to talk to a lot of people. The word is really getting around now with the station, and you know what the possibilities are here. So anyway, 1976 also brought about Pavi Smith's second album called Radio Ethiopia. This is Pumping My Heart from that album.

Yes, I have my own little Exodus countdown happening. 8 days till Colorado and the Arise Festival on August 3rd is taking place, hosted by none other than Thievery Corporation, which is number 1A on my list of groups to see that I have not seen yet. So, you know, this is a very special time for me. It's kind of like the end of a cycle as well, you know, especially for being 5 years with Radio Alchemy. We are on show number 230 tonight. What's the date today? July 23rd. Yeah, surprise, surprise, more alchemy for you. This is Some Weird Sin from Iggy Pop's Lust for Life. Don't worry, we're not going to leave you either. We're going to be setting you up with Radio Alchemy all throughout this little hiatus that I'm on. It's part of my adrenaline trip, getting that thing set up so that we don't have to interrupt our programming for any reason.

And I don't doubt that we're going to intersect the governor's corner a few times tonight. That one came off of Lust for Life. He likes to play Iggy Pop a lot, but he never plays that song. And I don't know, he plays Clash on occasion. I've heard him play the Clash. This is Remote Control from their debut album, 1977.

So did you get enough mangoes yesterday? Because we sure did. It was a wonderful day yesterday. Absolutely great weather this weekend. It was absolutely clear, at least for the first half of the day. The usual fog kind of rolled in later on in the day, but more mountainside than oceanside, I'd say. And, you know, wonderful activities going on. Mango grafting and Jeff Knowles talking about the Big Island of Hawaii's soils. There was a great food preparation done by Chef Stephen Rule from Under the Bodhi Tree, who also put out a fabulous mango noodle salad that was just incredible, yummy. And Dr. Tim's Medicine Band got to perform. We have some recordings as well of the Hawaii Island Band. We can't show you the hula, unfortunately, that went along with it. But and also Benjamin and Shine. And then there was the benefit concert. Bolo, Lopaka Roots, and Celesi Ites performed up until almost 10 o'clock last night. So that was a full day. And, you know, I got to, did I say yesterday? It was actually Saturday. I got to so-called rest yesterday. I didn't really get to rest. I had to take all my stuff into storage and rearrange everything, so that was anything but rest. But I did get to also see Dan Brower performing Nirvana, along with his girlfriend, Stephanie, I believe it is. I got to double check on that. I want to make sure I get the names right. But in any case, they did a wonderful job. You must see that if you get the chance to. Yes, they're performing the Unplugged series of Nirvana from back in the days, around 1994 or so. This band called Magazine. Howard Devoto, formerly of the Buzzcocks. This is Recoil from Real Life.

Yes, and if you haven't figured it out yet, we are in the midst of the post-punk era, kind of 1978-79, and along that same note, who I just mentioned, the Buzzcocks, had a major influence on that movement. This is Pete Shelley and Buzzcocks' Real World. 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

And Killing Joke was another one of those groups out of England. I think it was Nottingham, England. Put out a little EP to kick off their career called Turn to Red. This is from that EP. It's called Nervous System. We're in that last year of the 1970s.

Yes, Gordy Walker and Jazz Coleman making up a killing joke. And now the last song of the 1970s goes to our new member of our Wall of Fame. This is Gary Numan, Two Way Army. It must have been years.

Well, that one certainly sounded like it was left out in the sun too long. I'm sorry for that. I apologize. That was our featured artist tonight. Unfortunately, it was a very poor recording, but we'll fix that next go round. We'll be sure and get the correct authenticated version. This is Bauhaus from a single, Terror Couple Kill Colonel. We're starting into the 1980s now. 50 years, too fast forward.

Well, if anybody asks you what FM stands for, tell them Freaky Monday sent you. That seems to be what is happening right now. There's a little bit of freakiness in the air. And I think it's being intercepted a little bit by us. So, you know, stay tuned. We got another, like, hour and 15 minutes to go. So you never know what's going to happen in that 75 minutes. This is Orchestral Maneuvers in the Dark from Organization, put out in 1980. This is called The Misunderstanding. You're with DJ Frank X, 50 years too fast forward, here on Radio Alchemy, KONA.com.

Almost seems a little bit Halloween-y, don't you think? It's nowhere close to being Halloween yet. It's not even July 31st, let alone October 31st. I'll probably be spending that back in Pennsylvania, no doubt. I think I'll wait until the Iron Man is finished before I come back to the islands. We'll see. This is the Psychedelic Furs from 1981. Put out an album called Talk, Talk, Talk. This is...

So yeah, Duran Duran, they were the darlings of MTV when it first came out in early 1980s. This is from Rio. The song is called Planet Earth.

radio host DJ John Peel, who was keen to champion the band's urgent new sound and gave them extensive airplay. In October 1970...

Well, I think I found out what part of the problem was. I was uploading onto my my Google Drive, you know, because I'm trying to open up some space on my computer. Now that we've been doing 5 years of this, my computer is virtually stuffed with music and no place to go with it but up to the cloud, I suppose. And you know, sometimes that takes up some bandwidth in the process of transferring, I guess. This is Adam and the Ants from 1982. This is Friend or Foe.

Yeah, that was definitely a Governor's Corner intersect right there. That was Adam and the Ants from 1981, actually. And this is where I'm going. Loveland, Colorado, in fact. This is the B-52s from Mesopotamia.

Yes, from Loveland to Red Rocks. Those are the bookends of the trip that I'll be going on in Colorado coming up in just like another week. I cannot believe how fast that's come around. And yes, indeed, I am scrambling to put all my stuff into storage and that sort of thing and take a hiatus for a while, for crying out loud. I've been a busy guy these last few years, these last 5 years, for a very good reason. This was recorded at Red Rocks, incidentally. This is U2 performing Gloria from Under a Blood Red Sky.

Yeah, I can't wait to get started on that trip, by the way, although I'm not going to rush it either because I have a lot of work to do over these 8 days leading up to August 1st. And so, you know, we're well past halftime already. The B-52s were our halftime band, incidentally, in case you didn't know that. Yeah, Cindy Wilson. That would, you know, that would be a good Super Bowl possibility. You know, that would be a good one. Get some punk rockers out there, for crying out loud. This is Monsoon, part of that 1980s world pop trio. Singer Sheila Chandra and record producer Stephen Coe. This is Shakti, The Meaning of Within.

And so we reach our point in the show where we play our pop star of the evening, and that would be Bruce Springsteen. Now, I was never a big Brucer in my day. I live next to New Jersey. Yes, we took our rounds to New Jersey. We crossed over the river between Phillipsburg and Allentown, well, Easton in this case. And, you know, we had a lot of fun with that and that sort of thing. But I was no true Jerseyite or anything even remotely close. But he did put out a few good albums, and, you know, you got to recognize these legends once in a while. This is Glory Days, one of the highest selling records ever born in the USA. 30 million copies.

the boss. Not my boss. Maybe your boss. Nevertheless, we're in the middle of the 1980s now. We're up to 1984, in the middle of 1984. And, you know, one of my favorite bands from that time was not very well known. Chameleons UK had an album out called Script of the Bridge. Exceptional album. You should check it out, really. This is one of the lesser known songs from the album, though, but still pretty good. Less Than Human from the Chameleons UK. With DJ Frank X, you're listening to 50 Years Too Fast Forward on Radio Alchemy, KONA.com, KONA 100.5 LPFM.

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Just click on newsletters. You'll see it right there, in fact. You know, in it, it explains our humble beginnings 5 years ago. On the Mango Festival day, July 20th, 2013. And yes, on Saturday, we had our fifth anniversary for Radio Alchemy. And, you know, there's been so many moments that have been unbelievable. Nothing can be more American than, you know, having your radio station as a result of a government shutdown. That's classic. And it'll always be part of our history. That's the neat thing about it. No one can take that away from it. This is The Smiths. Barbarism begins at home.

And hey, so since it is our 5th anniversary, after all, it seems like I should be telling a bedtime story or something like that. So I'm going to tell you the story of our call letters, K-O-N-A. So, we were originally assigned our frequency, 100.5. And, we had to come up with our call letters that we wanted. And, well, we couldn't come up with a better one than KONA because, hey, there is no radio station KONA in Kona. Apparently there used to be a long, long time ago. And it's since been occupied by an AM and FM station from Kennewick, Washington, whose parent company happens to reside in Colorado, where I'm heading. I don't think I'm going to pay him a visit. But I did leave him a few phone messages, one of which said, "Hey, look, we're living in Kona. We would love to have the call letters KONA, and we're completely outside of your market, and we're an LP station, a low-power station. We don't have anything. There's no wires crossed here at all. And so if you have any objection, please call me back." I never got a call back. Thus, we were KONA 100.5 LPFM. Have a wonderful night, everybody. Sleep well. No, don't go to bed yet. We got another half hour of our program. DJ Frank X taking it up to 9 o'clock this evening, after which we'll have some select performances from the Mango Festival held on Saturday. This is Assassin. Groups out of Washington, D.C. call themselves Fugazi.

Okay, one more story for tonight, and then that's it. Okay, we have at Radio Alchemy what are called Alchemy Moments. In fact, we're having one tonight, in fact, if you haven't noticed. It's July 23rd, and this is show number 230. Now, I know that might not mean much to you. I get that. But it has happened repeatedly throughout our history. And one of those times was when show number 111 appeared on my birthday, which just happened to fall on a Monday. And what is my email? djfrankx111@gmail.com is my favorite number. So there you recorded their first session for Peel's radio show. You can't produce that. That's not by design to be able to continue these as I go out on the road. I did last year when I was in the Pacific Northwest, did three shows, two from the Candy Factory in Seattle and one at my friend's house before we went into Symbiosis, the Eclipse Festival. And that was, Casey. And this year, I don't know exactly what the plan is, but by my calculation, we definitely are going to be on the air next Monday, July 30th. We also have Out the Box coming up this Saturday, so we're going to be streaming from there live. But August 6th, that would be the day that I come out of the festival, and who knows, maybe I'll find a coffee shop somewhere and just dive in. That's the neat thing about it. This is a cover of the Talking Heads song, Drugs, performed by This Mortal Coil. And yes, we are heading into our home stretch this evening.

No, that is not my MP3 player skipping. Although that might have been throughout the show tonight. I have to listen back on the recording because I think when I was doing all that uploading earlier, may have caused some problems. And I apologize for that if that happened. But you know, at some point or another, you gotta start backing up your stuff. It's just the name of the game in this business. So we come to Husker Du, who I have not played to this date. And somebody posted up something about Husker Du on Facebook the other day, and I said, I gotta check these guys out. This is from their third studio album. They're an American punk rock band out of St. Paul, Minnesota. This is New Day Rising, an album of the same name.

So our new day rising for Radio Alchemy and KONA is going to be our solar project, which has been ongoing. If we can link up with the sun, and we are powered by the sun, wouldn't that be cool? I think so. And it's going to save ourselves some money, too, in the process. So, and we won't be getting knocked off, every time there's somebody hits a telephone pole in Palisades or something like that. And hopefully that doesn't happen too often anymore. I think that, it's time for things to settle down on the Big Island. I hope that these next 3 months kind of chill out a little bit more than they have for the first, say 6 or 7 months. Someone, somewhere in summertime, Simple Minds, they're playing back in my hometown in Allentown. You never know.

and somewhere within these next 2 years, I'm very hopeful that we're gonna be able to involve a number of DJs from around the island. At least that's the master vision. A lot of that isn't necessarily up to me. That everyone has to come forward that wants to be involved with the project. I'm putting as many building blocks as can, including the upcoming project after we finish the solar project will be podcasting. And that's very exciting because that enables, you know, your friends to just kind of like pick up on the shows when they can, because, you know, we're all different time zones and that sort of thing. And yeah, we just want to be able to archive our shows. We especially the live ones, the ones that we did on Saturday at the Mango Festival. All these great things going on in and around Kona. So yeah, we want to make it a Kona party, if you will. And, you know, don't hesitate dropping us a line at Radio Alchemy, KONA, at gmail.com, as you like. We have forms if you are looking to become a DJ, for instance. We have a kind of a profile form, an intro form that helps me to kind of target you in the right direction, so to speak. So please check it out on our website, radioalchemyKONA.com. Years ago, that was also once a project on a bulletin point list. Mm-hmm. And that came to pass, too. So let's see what happens in these next 2 years, will ya? Hey, you. This is The Cure. Hey, you.

And so, yes, this concludes the 230th show of 50 years too fast forward, actually combining 40 years too fast forward and 50 years. And it's been a great time once again. I feel like these upcoming 2 years are kind of like that time after the seed sprouts, you know, and comes up out of the ground. I think that's about where we're at right now, especially if we're able to get this the solar project underway, get that podcasting project going. Exciting times ahead. And please, you know, join us down at my bar. This weekend we're going to be broadcasting Out the Box live, and we'll, you know, if you can't make it down, at least tune in, because that's what we're here for after all. So another alchemy moment. We were just talking a short while ago about seed sprouting out of the ground. Incubation is our final song for this evening. Coming from Joy Division, have a wonderful week, everyone. We'll be back one more show yet before I head off. Take care of each other. Aloha.

My name is Mary Isis. And I'm going to sing some songs for you. I'm so grateful to be here yet again. The 8th year of Monifest. I've seen it evolve through these years. It's amazing to see its growth. I am so happy to have these two people by my side today, accompanying me and supporting me. This is Kate Wild. She came all the way from Washington. She used to live here back in the day. We used to jam and play music. We even went on a little tour. And Chris Levinsky right here. He's been playing with me also for many years. So it's a reunion of sorts. I'm so ecstatic, and it's beautiful to see all your faces. Thank you. I'm going to start with a chant that I received in Slovenia. I was recently on a big journey in Europe and in Slovenia for the first time. It's by a waterfall. Lots of songs come through from the water. The song is called Waters of the Womb. And I just want to acknowledge our sacred bodies of water here and now that are always listening. All the sacred bodies of water in this room and all the sacred bodies of water on this planet. The sacred waters of the womb.

Oh my goodness, I love hearing all you sing. I even heard harmonies coming from all you beautiful people. So this next song is quite a new song. I've never performed it, and I thought it was the perfect place to share it. It is inspired from the story of Inanna and her descent to the underworld. And it is a story of initiation, and it's a very powerful story, and it's one of the oldest stories in human history, written stories, written into cuneiform and originating from the areas of like Iraq. And if you're not familiar with the story, I highly recommend the book Descent and Rising by Carly Mountain. This is a book that actually also inspired this song. So it tells a story.

0: Thank you, and bless your lives. Thank you. Thank you, Kate Wilde. Thank you, Christopher Levinsky. Sierra Marin coming right up.
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0: hay en boca quien la me tumbe.
1: Okay.
0: All right, friends, I think we're ready, y'all. It's never perfect, but here we are.
2: Hey, hey, hey.
0: I don't know where my MC went. She's beautiful. She's somewhere, but I guess that's me again. So here we go. I'm not scared.
2: How's it sound out there, everyone? Yeah?
0: So grateful for this moment. I want to introduce, first of all, Amina Shisti right here. Amina Shisti. As you can see, she's playing these incredible tablas, drums from India and Pakistan.
2: Yeah, it's a wonder that we get to come so far across this planet of culture and bring it back to the motherland of Hawaii. And so honored here to be with also a practitioner of traditional medicine and music, Hope Medford, bringing in love and joy and support, studying music from Africa and coming and bringing it back to the Aina for us all. This has been such a joy to feel the cultural exchange happening here tonight and now, and a little bit of Kauai in the house, Nichols on bass, and my dear soul sister over here, Sasha Rose. So this is our little...
0: Sasha Rose will be performing tomorrow as well, afternoon, her own set. Over here we have Saisha. She'll be up in a couple songs. Saisha, many of you all probably saw her already on stage or last night. And then for our last song, we'll be inviting up Unity as well, and she also has her own set tomorrow. So it's kind of an all-star set, if we do say so ourselves, and we are so grateful. And we're grateful for this opportunity to come together. We've never done this before. We've never played all together before. This is fresh. This is improv. And I think it's going to be deep. Like, this is drum heavy, and it's such an honor to share this with you all right now. Mahalo nui.
2: Thank you.

Amina Shastiel, that takes over 20 years of study to be able to play like that. This is master drums right here, y'all.

0: to check the wire in for this, but.
1: Uh-oh.
2: That felt good, y'all.
0: Yeah. I don't think we checked the wire for the
2: ukulele check.
0: The wire. There we are. Thank you. You just ask and you shall receive. Power of the voice. Come in with your love. 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By the power of our heart, we shall overcome.

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0: Shukriya. 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
1: Got us in the house, y'all.
2: Yes,
0: I wish I had my phone. I can't find my phone. What time is the clock? The clock.
3: Short one. I can't skip it.

0: that song as we are all one, we are all divine.
1: Yes, la ilaha illallah, seeing the beauty in every situation and every moment, bringing that beauty out and receiving the life force within all.
0: Guys.
1: La ilaha illallah.
0: Mahalo nui. Wherever those beautiful sound guys are, I want to give it up for them right now. Where are y'all? Where are you all at? Where are you all at? I want to see you. Where are you? Sound guys in the house. Wherever you are, turn up my bass. These guys have been working so hard. They're amazing. We are so deeply grateful. I need a little more bass on my djembe. And you're amazing. We couldn't do it without you guys. And these gentlemen have been so patient, so persevering, so willing to deal with all of these goddesses. It's a lot to hold. Mahalo nui. Thank you.
1: That's true.
0: Okay, I'm going to do my intro and then do reggae.

y'all is my dream band. Saisha Nichols, Amina Shisti, Sasha Rose. See them shine, y'all. We're just shining from our love, from our hearts to share this moment, this mana. This is all we have, and it's such a blessing, such a sacred opportunity to come together. All of the effort it takes to create this moment, so powerful right now, to just drop in and relax and breathe and receive and know we're all doing our best to show up and to experience divine bliss. And remember who we are together as a community and within ourselves, interconnected, like Maka Gallinger said. Such a blessing, all these sacred souls coming together. Such a privilege, such an honor. Mahalo ke akua to the sacred aina, to the sacred land. All of this is an offering of our connection with Mother Earth. We are all grateful to be here. Mahalo ke akua.

0: invite Unity up to this stage for this last set.
1: Oh, wow.
0: Okay, guys, apparently this is live right now. This is live. Aloha Pele.
2: Yes.
0: Aloha Pele. Thank you, Megan Dreamweaver, for projecting these incredible, this musical light show. Mahalo, mahalo, Megan. Mama Pele right here. We have one last song for you all, and I think it's our best one, so this is sacred.
2: This one is dedicated to all the mothers, the warriors, the sisters, the daughters, all of you out there who have given life, created life, you know? I mean, the men too. Let's give it up for the men. They got a part to play as well. So, you know. Yes.
0: But creation. How about give it up for yourselves right now, everybody? Here we go, Manifest. Thank you for showing up right here, right check, now, check. For yourselves, for each other.
2: Check, check, check.
3: I think that's yours.
2: Check, check. Check. I think we're getting a little feedback on that mic.
3: This one seems really hot.
4: I could really use some water.
2: Can we get the Cora?
3: Yeah.
0: Cora, check. Everybody just take some nice deep breaths. This is that moment of anticipation that is so exciting. It's coming, it's coming.

motherfucking break it over.

0: It's not a problem that I can't fix, cause I can do it in the mix. It's not a problem that I can't fix, cause I can do it in the mix. It's not a problem that I can't fix, cause I can do it in the mix. It's not a problem that I can't fix.
1: Check it out.

that I can't fix, cause I can do it in the mix. And if your man gives you trouble, just to move out on the double, and you don't let it trouble your brain, cause away goes trouble down the drain. Said away goes trouble down the drain. There's not a problem that I can't fix, cause I can do it

0: the man we've been all waiting for this evening. 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
1: Oh, thank you guys for being here. 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
1: So good to be here. It's my first time. 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

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We got some awesome acts. We got Krishna and Govinda. 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You guys kick back, enjoy the tunes, and

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I'm really serious danger of losing. But managers always to sneak out. So then what's necessary is a system in which the good side is always winning, but never is the winner. Where the evil side is always losing, but never is the loser. So then what's necessary?

0: And well, good evening, Kona. Gosh, it's good to be back in Hawaii once again. It's, you know, it's been a good 2 months plus. October 12th, I think, was when I last was here, and what a trip it was. Amazing. We got a lot of ground to cover tonight, no doubt about it. I don't know how much of it we're going to get to, actually, but you know, I want to let you know that, you know, on the way back to Hawaii, I had to go through Las Vegas, yeah, and seated right next to me was this chef who just finished filming a new cooking show on Fox and was heading to Hawaii to be a personal chef of some prominent business snow bunnies, you know, the billionaire snow bunnies that come here over the holidays. Well, gosh darn it, wouldn't you know it? Hawaii State had to put us in quarantine lockdown for 10 days. 10 days. That's until like the 26th, you know, because of the vaccine controversy. And no one wants to talk about it for some reason or other, not at least the controversial part of it. And so this Jordan guy, he seemed a bit perturbed and upset at that. So I, you know, I offered him a place to stay and hang out for the next 10 days. You know, I like cooking, and I figured, yeah, you can maybe show me a couple recipes and stuff like that. And, you know, no one should have to spend time alone over the holidays either. That's not even fair. So, let me see if he's... Jordan, are you around anywhere?
1: What is going on here? What's that?
0: Oh, we're just doing a little bit of a radio show here in Kona. You know, we've got our very own radio station here.
1: Oh my God!
0: Yeah, where you're staying? Could you believe it? Now we get to, you know, we get to talk story a little bit. We'll see what's up throughout the night. You know, you could check in periodically. Yes, this is Jordan Cramsey, our executive chef that's come over to the household tonight. So we're going to get you started with things. You know, we're bringing you all the way current tonight. We're so current, we're electric tonight. And it is starting in 2014, the Crystal Method song called Over It, featuring Thea Frampton. Welcome to the show, everyone. 50 years too fast forward. DJ Frank X bringing it to you for the next 2 hours, along with Jordan Cramsey.

0: Yeah, and so here we are on day four, and I got to tell you, be quite honest, this Gord Ram guy, he seems to have a bit of an attitude, even for a cooking diva. Yeah, you know.
1: Back there. Get out! Yes, get.
0: Yeah, I just wanted to let you in on that, in case you got kids around. You might want to turn your radios down a bit. But I want to introduce you to him, and yeah. So, Gordon, what did you think about those brownie bites on the plane?
1: Overcooked on the bottom, crispy as, and it looks like Gandhi's flip flop. What a shame!
0: Yeah, they were a little bit stale, and you know, the airplane food is never good. No matter how you dice it, it's like it's gone from bad to worse. These days, you barely get some cracker goldfish or something like that, and brownie bites, of course. But in any case, yeah, we're getting the show started tonight. Crystal Method opened the show tonight. They're playing over in Colorado, I believe, and our good friend Godlaser happens to be opening for him, which is huge. That's a big step forward. And, you know, Crystal Method, they've been around for quite a while, as has this band, Charlatans UK. They're still putting out music since, like, the 1990s. This is their 12th studio album called Modern Nature, song called Trouble Understanding.

0: So hey Gordon, what's for dinner tonight, man? I got some tofu in that in mid-October, so we could try that.
1: Well, it's finally happened. After almost 100 kitchen nightmares, I've met two owners who I could not help.
2: I know you may be slightly stupid.
0: Well, it's probably still good yet. It hadn't been opened, So, give it a try. Maybe we could make up some casserole or something like that. It's, got to earn your keep here, It's not a free ride. This is Rising Appalachia, a song called Synchronicity.

0: Yes, you're with Frank X, your quarantini bopper tonight here on KONA 100.5 LPFM. Yes, we're quarantining tonight with my good friend Jordan Cramsey. And Jordan, you know, how do you feel about the whole, you know, the vaccine thing?
1: Do you think I'm scared? Do you think I'm scared?
0: No, I don't think you're scared. I'm just thinking that, you know, you probably are, you know, you just gave up, you know, these huge gigs for the billionaire snow bunnies. You know, you could have been out there catering, and here you are with me over the holidays, quarantining for 10 days.
1: This is where you are. Just stop. This is where you are.
0: Yeah, it's, you know, what can I say? It is what it is. And, you know, I just keep trying to get a little bit better. You know, this trip really taught me a lot, actually. Coming back from the mainland, wow. I mean, I was given both a history lesson and a lesson in the future, I believe, on this journey. Of course, it was mostly about my mom's birthday, which was this last Wednesday. We had a spectacular time. The weather really cooperated. I did this little project for her, you know, putting a patio carpeting on her, what we call a lanai. They call, I guess, a doorstep, something like that. But in any case, we managed to get that done because it took, you know, you have to take your time, 3 days, no rain, hopefully not too cold. And I got it, you know, ride to the airport after the birthday celebration on the 15th. So everything came together really, really nicely. Even got to see my cousin, Ron, who I graduated with from Penn State before coming over here, and his brother. So it was a great send-off. I'm so glad that I did the trip. Like I said, you know, just meeting up with three different people that were from Hawaii at different times and, you know, getting to experience kava in Pennsylvania. How does that even happen? Alchemy. and so, you know, like I said, net positive on the trip overall. It didn't come off as expected. But of course, you know, that's part of the dilemma that you face in life a lot of times. It doesn't always happen the way that you think. It's, what do you want? This is Josh Taylor, Justin Jay and Friends. What do you want? That's the name of the game.

0: So hey Jordan, how's that tofu coming along? Is it grilling that? You're grilling that okay?
1: You're making me mad! You're making me mad!
0: Well, you know, I just want my tofu, that's all. I'm a little hungry tonight, you know. I didn't eat since like noontime or so. And you know, just want a bite to eat, man. I'm you know, inviting you over to my place. We quarantine together and that sort of thing. But hey, you know, if it's too much for you, you can go over to a Holiday Inn or something like that and try and chef it.
1: Hey, Dizzy, great job.
0: Oh, thank you. Yes. And this is Govinda, actually a good friend of ours, Shane Madden, who appeared in Kona only about, was it 5 years now already? I'm starting to lose track of time a little bit because we lost a couple years in there. This is Beautiful Mystery from 2016.

0: Whoa.
1: Whoa. And yes, you are tuned in to 100.5 LPFM and Radio Alchemy. 50 years too fast forward. We're up to 2017 at this point. And yeah, every Monday from 7 to 9, we've been doing this. This is our 390th show. 390, which means we got probably about another 30 shows before I might knock off, you know, for good. But we'll see. You know, it's an arbitrary number, 420, but I think it's a good one. In any case, yes, you were just listening to Govinda right there. I remember him performing distinctly. In fact, we have a recording of it so much that I need to put back into the rotation. It was at Hilo Palace Theater. I think it was a January of 2018, something like that. In any case, yeah, we'll be good to hear that again, along with, the other DJs that night were Dustin and Krishna, and their sets were super excellent as well. So I'm going to put those back in the rotation. And these next several artists coming up are going to be from primarily the Dirty Bird record label, which we went to their camp out in Modesto, California. That was part one of the trip. It was really what started the main focus of it all. And it was a fantastic time out there. I'm glad that I was able to bring back all my my belongings. You know, I did a lot of camp out stuff, you know, buying air mattresses and all this. The good news is Southwest Airlines does not charge you extra. Well, you get two 50-pound bags. That's what counts. Oh, yes. And then there is Christmas. Christmas, Christmas. It was great, like I said, to be back there during the time when it's, you know, it's most meaningful within your family. And that's, it's always a nice thing to come back to Hawaii regardless. But it's so nice to touch base with the relatives and back in PA. So, yeah, let's get into the show here a little bit more. I'm getting too sentimental. But in any case, the Fresh Prince of Bel-Air, put out by DJ Jazzy Jeff and the Fresh Prince, from 2017.

Yes, and it's wonderful being back in Hawaii for many reasons, although you guys got more snow than we did back in Pennsylvania. So, you know, I can't talk too much about that. The weather was reasonably warm. If you count mid-50s and upper 40s for this time of year, that's not too bad. And, yeah, you know, none of that slippery stuff on the roads. That's the main thing. But in any case, yeah, had a great time over there. And you know, it's a memorable 7 or 8 weeks. I had Stone Temple Pilots concert thrown in there for good measure. I was not expecting that. Just being able to hook up with like several of friends from way back in the day that were part of the radio station WMUH in Allentown that I was part of. And it's always good to see everyone like progressing in their lives. Lisa, for instance, Lisa Boss wrote 3 books. I bought her cookbook, by the way. I used to go to the same natural foods restaurant almost every day for lunch, and she was always there. So in any case, yeah, had a good, Thai meal with her the other day, and sent, you know, nice send-off. So best wishes to you, Lisa Boss. Christmas to me is about really telling your friends how much you love them, or showing that in whatever way that you can possibly do it. I understand I'm in quarantine right now, but, you know, I'm going to make up for that. I'm going to, you know, once the next week comes, it's going to be New Year's. And that means we've got to add another year's worth of material to this show. You know, it comes up all the way to the current day, which we're steadily approaching. In fact, right now we're in 2017, but yeah, we got a few more tracks to get you all the way current. Meantime, this would be David Block of Human Experience, along with Michael Travis and Cat Factor. The song is Broken Open.

0: Hey, Jordan. Jordan Cramsey, I love you, man. I was so happy that we met up on the plane and that, you know, we got to hook up like we did. Too bad about the quarantine and everything, but hey, you know, it is what it is.
1: Who are you?
0: You know, I'm just a buddy, you know, just, you know, giving it up to another good chef, you
1: know? I don't know what it is with you, but you've given up, and it shows.
0: Oh, no, I'm not giving it up at all, you know. We're just getting started here with the radio station and everything. And, you know, we need a few more people on board, I think.
1: You're overstaffed, underworked, food. I wouldn't trust you running a bar. Let alone a f***ing radio.
0: Well, a radio station? Probably not, but you know, it's my first choice of things to do that could be influential around here in times to come. Not tonight necessarily. I'm not saying tonight, you know, but we're just kind of like rehashing some of our past here. And this is another up-and-coming artist off the Dirty Bird Records label named Lubelski. This is Dance Machine.

0: Yeah, Jordan. You're my angry emoji, man. I gotta hand it to you. You're my angry
1: Show me
0: emoji.
1: respect.
0: Yeah. Well, to me, it's about just being able to put something forward and have people come together on ideas and concepts and things like that. And that's what we're about here at KONA 100.5 LPFM. I see lots of good things on the horizon. I'm really, really glad that we accomplished what we did in 2021. It was a huge leap forward, and looking for many of the more of those quantum leaps. Believe me, when I take a vacation, I'm not necessarily just taking a vacation to get away. I'm doing R&D as well. Like I said, I wouldn't have found out about some of these artists if I've not gone to the Dirty Bird camp out, huh? And then meantime, I find this kind of a reprise album from Mazzy Star. Now, Dave Brubeck, who was half of Mazzy Star, along with Hope Sandoval, comprised an album, So Tonight That I Might See. But that was back in 1994, and that was kind of like their takeoff point. Then they did some sort of a remix of this particular version of that very song, So Tonight That I Might See. This is the Ascension version put out by Mazzy Star, and really kind of my favorite female vocalist, I'll say it, Hope Sandoval.

0: Wow. Well, that was about as transcendental and psychedelic as you would get around these parts from 2018. That was that remake. I did not expect to see that sort of thing. I thought it was going to be just a little bit of a, remix of their original song, but now they took it into a whole different dimension. The Ascension version of So Tonight That I Might See, which incidentally came from an EP that was put out by them in 2018. That was the only song that was kind of like a remake, if you will. But yeah, very interesting. I'm gonna have to check out the other three songs now at some point soon. This is a Jamaican singer, goes by the name of Koffee, Koffee. She's a Jamaican singer, Michaela Simpson, songwriter, rapper, DJ, and guitarist from Spanish Town, Jamaica. And found out about her through Dirty Bird Camp Out. It was just one of the songs that was being played by DJ Heather at the time. So I'm just echoing.
1: Yeah, I'm

So, oh wow, people. That was one spectacular weekend for the ages. If I ever had one on this big island, this would have this moved right to the forefront. I can only say that Petting Zoo, the folks that put that together did an absolutely fabulous job on all counts, really. The fact that I got to broadcast and record it, broadcast mostly throughout. I have some finer details to fill you in on there. But we did get to record, I would say, 85% of it, with exception of a little bit the morning of Sunday. Some power button got pushed that shouldn't have, and it disappeared. However, we got so much great material, and I can only say it was one part dream time if I would have been sleeping, but I wasn't. One part Barnum and one part Bailey's, because the zoo was alive and kicking extremely well. Aerial artists, fire dancers galore, people doing all kinds of their own thing. And like I said, we got to capture it here for the ages. I'm so proud. In many ways, it's like a whole series of alchemy moments all coming together all at once. And I told you at the end of last week that I just wanted to kind of slow down time a little bit and really savor this moment, because you never know when it's going to be your last one or something like that. See, I have a birthday tomorrow too, which even added to the spectacle, because even though it obviously wasn't a birthday celebration per se, there were other fellow Aquarians, such as Israel Wilson, having his birthday today, was manning the sound, and stuff like that. But just getting to be together with everyone, I would say, was the best part, because this was one spectacular great party crowd to hang out with. Some from this island, many off island, not more, but a fair amount of DJs coming from either Oahu or somewhere on the mainland, to see David Starfire once again. Always great to hook up with him on the island here. And the only thing that I can do perhaps different next time would be to put an electrical outlet up on the coconut tree, so my internet hotspot can stay charged the whole time. But that was about the only thing that I might have done differently. But everything else went extremely well, and I think I brought just enough food and all the other fixings and IPAs, which I have one or two left, so I get to celebrate tonight as well. In any case, yeah, we have a first alchemy moment up for this evening's show, because we're repeating our rotation, and guess what comes up on Valentine's Day? Book of Love to start our show tonight. Yes, from April of 1986, this is the self-titled debut album from Book of Love. The song is called Lost Souls. Welcome to 50 Years Too Fast Forward, everyone, the Valentine's Day edition. I'm your host, DJ Frank X, the day before his birthday.

And yes, to all the DJs, producers, lighting people, everyone who created the ambiance there at Petting Zoo, I would just want to say mucho mahalos from the bottom of my heart. And all I can say is it's truly an inspiration being able to work with you, to have actually done that broadcast and recording. To have the sound files is truly an honor, and one that I don't take lightly. I hope to be able to, break them down as best as I can according to the time schedules that we have allotted for. And it's one of those tricky moments. To be quite honest, I was commenting to like Zach and to Sean that it's one of those things where you hope to capture it in the moment where they transition between the sets, but it's not always as easy as it sounds. Cutting it prematurely or cutting it somewhat after, it's a tricky thing, and it's even harder to do if you don't attempt it live on the spot. Which, by the way, I really did have to be very attentive to everything that was happening as I was broadcasting, because many times there was drop-offs. Like I said, part of those drop-offs might have been due to the fact that, well, we were probably broadcasting, 18 hours? I didn't even do the math on it. But in any case, yes, some of your gear is going to run out of juice, mainly the hotspot. And while it was up in the tree, and you had to do that in order to get the best reception, because we barely got a bar. It's really the way that it works. You either have internet or you don't have internet. If you don't have internet, or it's very marginal the way that it was, then you do have to be tuned in, and you're still loving to just get out there and be free of range tiger as I was. But sometimes that's part of my sacrifice, a little bit, just as they went to many great lengths to be able to pull off this this wonderful party, which incidentally was also the cycle, the 12-year cycle of the Petting Zoo. And it has a legendary history at this point. Somebody should write a coffee table book. Oh, yes. Another chapter behind us. And yes, another song with the word love in it from Love and Rockets. This is off their Express album, which was their second studio album put out in 1986, called Angels and Devils. Yes. Love is in the air tonight here at 50 Years Too Fast Forward. This is our Valentine's Day special. Coming to you live on KONA 100.5 and KONA 1005.org.

Yes, maybe that's something we should add to next year's zoo, is the animal procession to kick things off, kind of like the opening ceremonies, you know, at the Olympics and stuff. That would be fun. But we had so many different things going on in between that it more than made up for it, believe me. And I don't know what it is, but they keep putting Valentine's Day before the day before my birthday. And it never seems to change. I know that sounds really cool and everything, and it is kind of like a little yin and yang, you know. It's kind of like, I always consider Valentine's Day kind of the girl's day, the women's day, your better half. And you know, of course, then my birthday. And in theory that's, you know, supposed to come together really, really nicely. And but it I don't know, over the years I can honestly say yes, a few of them have. But you know, there's always this kind of a build up thing that, I don't know, you feel sometimes pressure to do this or indulge that, and it's never quite the way that it's played out in your dream time. But in any case, I just had the most fantastic weekend, so there. We took care of that one already. We get to check that off the list. Oh, and by the way, Brian, Unity just checked in and he said, "Well, I hope you had the recording." And I said, "Yeah." He said he was so nervous for his set that he forgot to press record. Oh, been there, done that. But in any case, yeah, I think we have the save along the way. But what a great set, Unit E, thank you. This is Bedbugs and Ballyhoo from Echo and the Bunnymen.

Oh, yes. And then there was that little matter involving a Super Bowl. So I hear I was, you know, traveling back to Kona at the time. But nevertheless, the Los Angeles Rams beat the Cincinnati Bengals 23-20. Gee, we had our share of Bengals out there, Tigers and Cubs and Cougars. Yes, we represented the Tiger family quite well, if I do say so. But too bad. Yeah, it would have been nice that if the Bengals would have won. But like I said, in the end, all the Tigers were winners. In this century, anyway. So, so like tomorrow's my birthday and everything, and it's one of those things where, like I said, the X factor. That's why I call myself Frank X. You never know when that final X is going to be. I mean, there's been a number of people that have since passed on, whether they be rock stars. I noticed many baseball players dying at a fairly young age, people that were, you know, part of my generation and so forth. So I do not take anything for granted. I'm always thankful to have the birthday. On the other hand, I'm more inclined to, like, take the average of what people think I am and use that as the standard, so to speak. But I am too freaking honest for that, I guess. Psychedelic Furs, this is Shadow in My Heart from 1987, Midnight to Midnight.

Yes, and here's a quote from Dick Clark of American Bandstand regarding the secret to staying young. He says, "The real secret is to think young, stay active, and make the best of what you have. If you want to stay young, you have to know what the young are thinking. If you want to keep up with the world, you have to keep current. You don't want to be old before your time. You have to do something about it." And those are words to live by. I'll tell you what, I grew up around Dick Clark and Casey Kasem and all those folks that, entertained the younger generations as they got older. And I love that concept. I really do. And coming out to these gigs, just like we did even on Tuesday, to see DJ Aphrodite, who also contributed a station ID, incidentally, a very gracious, legendary DJ from the London area, from England. And, it's just one of those things where while you have the chance to do it, if you're not getting out there at least periodically, it's kind of like, well, what other things are there to do? Yeah, we could watch the Super Bowl. We could do all this kind of like sedentary, passive things. But I like being out there. I love getting out and making things happen, perhaps for the next generation. That's what this station is about. And I have expressed that to a few people on occasions that we're still looking for that person that was like me when Richard Richards was kind of like coming to the end of his phase with KCOF. And not that I'm going to retire on it, although, to be honest, we're at show number 398, and I consider us as having another 22 shows before I'm going to knock off at least this part of the presentations. And hopefully by then, all the other DJs who are on this island, who I've appreciated so much over the years, decides that they want to become part of it. And let's see where it goes, because I'm telling you, there's some real alchemy in the air, if I do say so. And we've got the recordings to prove it. So there. All Along the Watchtower, this is U2 from 1988's Rattle and Hum.

Yeah, shades of remember seeing them over at Aloha Theater back in, what was it, 2006? Was that long ago? Oh my gosh. 2006 is almost like 18 years ago or something. Do the math, right? 14 years? No, 16? Yeah, I think it was 16. In any case, we also got to see them like my first week of coming to the big, to Oahu back in 1985. They played at the Blaisdell during their Unforgettable Fire tour. And a birthday sneeze. I want to recount some of the times that I've had on this island between Oahu, Maui, and the Big Island, but I don't want to do it in a super indulgent way. I just want to express my gratitude, though, for being able to live here, number one, and for taking the chances that I have to go out and explore the world as well. I went around the world on my own after things weren't going very well on Maui for a time. And, sometimes when you reach that point where you feel stagnant or you feel like, oh, nothing's working here, that's the time that you have to most throw yourself out to the universe and just say, yeah, go for it. And I was happy to have been able to travel all throughout Europe when I did, because, again, if I tried to do that today, ain't no way that's happening. A lot of people think of it in terms of, oh, well, I can do the traveling when I, retire. It's not that easy. It's one of those progression things, too, where, you kind of have to become a little bit acquainted. Back in the days, 90s, you didn't even have GPSs and all that stuff. I had to even have a book that told me where, all the vegetarian places were to eat in each of these major cities and stuff like that. It's pretty fascinating the way travel has changed, some for the better, some for the worse, but nevertheless, absolutely essential as part of my life anyway. So this is Birthday by the Sugar Cubes off of their album Life's Too Good from 1988, featuring New York out of Reykjavik.

And yes, also thinking back on it now, I think I've been to well over like 200 countries in the U.S. Well, not just the U.S., some overseas. But all of those memories of being at these places just at these certain times, the festivals, the inspirations behind the festivals. The neat thing about them is that they are somewhat of a progression. I'm finding that, yeah, doing them in triplets is great, kind of like the sunset sound system combined with Shambhala and Burning Man. Boy, that's, you know what? That's a pretty hefty time, if I do say so. And just being able to see, the people that you don't see on the newscasts, on your nightly newscast, because they're all like on a bummer about something or other, and maybe for good reason, and maybe a lot of it's preventable or whatever. But going to like what I just did this weekend, it brings your spirit back. It actually brings you back to yourself to the point where you realize that, hey, everybody's going through stuff at different moments of their lives and everything, but we all kind of get to share in whatever it is that we're doing, and we're bringing our talents forward. And I truly believe this is how life's supposed to be. It's part of the inspiration behind Radio Alchemy. People that want to come on board with it and give their own perspective on life. Everyone's got their own thing that's unique and individual. And I feel like, when we talk about Valentine's Day, for instance, it always seems to be this very individualistic thing, but I see it as much more than that. It could be like our Thanksgiving Day, but without, all the squabbles and all the, nitpicking that goes on a lot of the times. Just being able to be in a state of love, but as an entire group, being able to, express our gratitude just for being able to be together. Yeah. Why go it alone, Peru?

I'll tell you why. Because it's not very easy to, coalesce with other human beings on an extremely deep personal level and still be able to maintain your existence. I think that's one of our biggest dilemmas probably on the planet, to be quite honest. And as I see it, there's a way, and I always look back to 1969 as the year that, hey, possibilities can indeed be realized. And I think 1969 was the year that encapsulated that. And so I always say, we're kind of, we think that it's out of control. But the only reason it's out of control is because we have our priorities placed in the wrong areas. We generally focus on this whole materialistic thing and all these exorbitant rents and all the other stuff that goes along with the economics of existence. And we have to kind of like evaluate it based on that. That's really ugly, as you know, in my book. That's a bad way of using it as a measuring stick for our human existence, because then we're never really truly satisfied with where we're at. And as our moments from the heart go, yeah, if we have more of those, if we have them that can break down that barrier, that barrier that says, oh, we're not enough, or we need more and more and more of this and more of that, then I feel like, well, if we do that, if we actually are able to get to the point where, yeah, self-expression, the freedom of speech, the ability to accentuate what truly is happening out there, and it's not all bad as the news portrays it. I still believe that there's a tie-in between commerciality and the advertisers and what they say that we need, the fear factor, if you will. If you replace that with the alchemy factor and the fact that, miracles can come into play, because you're listening to one right now, which is KONA 100.5 LPFM and all the things that that we have in store for the next several years. This is P52's Cosmic Thing.

And I'll tell you what, I wanted to give a special shout out to Mr. Sean Escalota, who is, he's my first nominee to take over Man of the Year from Wapaka for 2022. He's off to a flying start, let's put it that way, between his birthday party down at Mox 2 weeks ago to this event that he did such a great job of being able to put together the video productions for it. You know, a lot of times you're distracted, you know, you're dancing or you're talking with somebody. But while all that's happening, all these great visuals are happening around you, which really adds to the experience. And he's very meticulous with them. He was definitely an inspiration for me to have a go at the All That Is Now and Shaka Stock for doing visuals, because I saw, oh yeah, there's like unlimited possibilities of things that you can do here along with the music. And you know, I have to thank him for that, because it's true. And like I said, he's one of those guys that's completely behind the scenes, and yet none of this could be pulled off without one of those extremely dedicated individuals making it happen. So, yeah, special thanks to Sean Escalota. Mother Universe from the Soup Dragons. Kissing me. Yeah, we're approaching the 90s at this point. I think we might even be there.

Yes, and several conversations throughout the night that I had with people often harken back to the days of the Hawaii Electronic Music Festival, which I've always identified as the real New Year's Day every year, because it kind of was. It was always like the first Saturday of the month, the first Saturday of the year. And it was a time when a lot of this same crew could get together and talk story. But it was always the kind of thing where you had to go home after it, whether it was 3 a.m. or who knows when. But this time you didn't have to go home. Home was your tent, which was only 80 yards away or whatever. And it's something very special about just being able to be a kid again and to just really enjoy things that are happening around you. And there's so much life and so much activity that you can't help but feel immersed in a lot of the joy that's around you. So yeah, like I said, it all seems to have some sort of reflection on some of the past experiences, and that's part of the beauty, the heart shine, if you will, from Mother Love Bone. Yes, we are in 1990, by the way.

0: Oh, and incidentally, yeah, we are in our 808 state of mind already. And yeah, it's 808 here at KONA 100.5 LPFM. We missed our halftime artist tonight was the Soup Dragons, song Mother Universe. And of course, yesterday was the extravaganza, the halftime performance with Mary J. Blige and 50 Cent and Dr. Dre, etc. Of course I missed it. Nevertheless, you know, there's always there always has to be some sort of controversy. And I saw something on Facebook. Oh, they're, you know, parading around in their sexual costumes and all this other stuff. Oh, come on already. Jeez. You know what? The conservatives, if you want to take that moral high horse, you got to ride that thing off into the sunset because, you know, when you start inviting these creatures that end up as president and can't hold a candle to any type of thing having to do with morality, then I'm sorry, you just shot your moral high horse. I don't have anything more to say than that. Oh, yeah. The orb. Essence in Starlight. I love this group because they're one of the first that did analog electronic music. And this was from their first album.
1: Even though Voyager has discovered dozens of new worlds in the outer solar system, I think without a question the images that were returned this morning will reveal a world unlike any of the others we have seen.

And I suppose I would be remiss if I didn't bring up the fact that many moons ago, on my 111th show, which my favorite number is 111, it's part of my email, djfrankx111@gmail. You know, my 111th show happened to fall on my birthday that year, and it was a very special moment. It was one of the premier alchemy moments, if there ever was one, because, you know, it's not like your show falls on a Monday, for instance. Much less you reach the point where your 111th show happens to fall right on your birthday. And, you know, it's one, again, I keep mentioning, I know it sounds trite and everything, I get that, but when you string them all together, the alchemy moments that have happened with this station are extremely undeniable. And if I harp on them too much, I sound, like some sort of foil head or something like that. But no, it's not like that at all. Yeah. And, we're just going to keep playing until show number 420. And then, you know, we'll call it quits at that point. But we'll see what's in store after that. That's going to be interesting. This is from Smashing Pumpkins, record produced by Butch Vig. This

Oh my goodness, I'm getting set up here. I understand that Luna Girl is not going to be going on tonight. I think she's moving her time slot to Wednesdays from 7 to 9. Yeah, similar to my own, except it's on Wednesdays now. So yeah, join Luna's Lounge on Wednesdays from 7 to 9. But in lieu of her show, I am gonna be playing back at least, oh, I don't know, from 7 o'clock to midnight of Petting Zoo from day one, night one. And that's very exciting because, yeah, there was some really, really good sets in there. Mr. B, Jana Moonfire, Uplifter, Green Planet, Psy B, and Tokamak. I think we missed one at the very beginning. We were still getting set up and having to get dialed in, so to speak. So, yeah, a great night ahead of us, prepping you not only for Valentine's Day, but this entire set of great material coming to you from the exclusive Petting Zoo 2022. So back to our show for now. Yeah, we're up to 1992, and The Cure, they put out an album called Wish. This is A Letter to Elise.

And you know, one of the signs of a really good festival is when you're carrying a lot of stuff around, like wires and computers and hotspots, and you don't lose any of it. Man, that's good, because there's a lot of stuff that you have to kind of be accountable for. And yeah, like I said, I like the idea of slowing down time a little bit. Not being in such a rush, making sure that you kind of are aware of your surroundings, that you're just not laying stuff down, because it's really important. I mean, it's not as easy as it sounds from a logistical vantage point, where yeah, you got to take your computers over and you have to have this hotspot set up in a place that virtually doesn't carry Verizon Wireless, but you got this little sliver of internet and you're able to make a go of it. I think that was my proudest moment of the weekend. So but it's more, like I said, it more has to do with the equipment, where you can place it, can you recharge it. And I think the hardest part for me is just paying attention to all that stuff while you're trying to party. You sexy thing. This is the Tom Tom Club from 1983. Close to the bone.

Yes, indeed. You're tuned to the Valentine's Day special here on 50 Years Too Fast Forward, and we're into the 1990s. And yeah, getting back to the whole Valentine's Day, you know, like I said, it's one of those holidays that, yeah, it could be a Hallmark moment, or it could be something very special between two or more people. And it's, if you can encapsulate what happened this weekend and bottle that and break it out periodically, I think that would be a great formula, an elixir, so to speak, that we can dip into periodically. Of course, that takes, you know, it takes a community. It takes a village of people kind of coming together. It takes, oh, I don't know, certain authorities' abilities to maybe look the other way once in a while when it comes to just doing public venues. Perhaps that's what they should have done at Earth Dance, as great as it was for the one day, for them to shut that down. I mean, I felt like, in a way, we got to experience the second half almost. Unity, for instance, was able to do a terrific performance. There were many different DJs that got to go on. Odysseus, for instance, that we weren't able to see that night because, oh, the authorities have to come and decide to shut it down for whatever reason they had or felt compelled to, you know, kind of like destroy the vibe. I think that's just flat out wrong. And, you know, I'm not hesitant to say that because, we need these times. We need these moments more than, you know, some theoretical, death date that they want to impose on us. That's just not cool with me. But nevertheless, somehow or other, we seem, as a village, to pull it off. So that's what counts. This is Porno for Pyros. Yes, the follow-up band by Perry Farrell. This is Cursed Mail.

Oh, yes. And by the way, we're halfway through February. Can you believe that? Yeah, it's the 14th out of 28. I do the math on that and I get one half. And wow. Just like I said, time is floating by quite fast in 2022. No surprise there, I suppose. But we've been enjoying ourselves too at the same time. That's the good news. Yeah, you know, things to look forward to in 2022. I heard old through the grapevine that Mark Farina may be being rescheduled in the upcoming weeks, not months, but weeks, perhaps. And we'll see what transpires there. There's also several other things that I cannot talk about. But yeah, we're still looking forward to many great times here on the Big Island. And not to mention the fact that we are planning to grow this radio station further and expand its base. People that want to do shows, people that want to contribute material, for instance, going to make it easier for them to do so. And, you know, like I said, all along, since 2013, it's been a progression. We just happen to be at this point in this time where we're covering Kona rather cleanly, all the way even to the airport, which, you know, before a transmitter was above the airport, and that was no problem getting there. But now that we're actually got this entire corridor covered, yeah, let's use it to our best advantage. That's what we're here for. And, you know, we're looking for more community participation wherever possible, even in, you know, something perhaps as chaotic as doing an events calendar for our community and keeping it up to date on our website, stuff like that. You know, it's going to be a fascinating time either way. That's all I got to say. Just keep staying tuned. This is the Flaming Lips and Plastic Jesus. No, we don't want that. This is one. Okay, there we go. From Trans.

Yes, and we are definitely in our waning stages here on our Valentine's Day, here at 50 years too fast forward, my pre-birthday. Yes, in fact, if I was born in Hawaii, I would have been born on Valentine's Day. I oftentimes wonder, like, what would that have mattered at all? I don't know. You know, kind of like having your birthday on Valentine's Day, almost like being born on Christmas Day or something. I don't know. Maybe life would have been totally different. I can only imagine. Let Me Down. This is Soundgarden. Yeah, we're making a lot of space here.

Yes, and just for this Valentine's Day, we have our featured artist, none other than Courtney Love. Love on Valentine's Day, after all. And this is from their 1994 album, Live Through This. This is Softer, Softest. Welcome to the Wall of Fame, Courtney Love, on our Facebook page for 50 Years Too Fast For.

Valentine's Day message that I can give out there is to our lovely ladies. I hope that the people that are truly doing some great things in our community are recognized, albeit they be behind the scenes. Because sometimes I feel, like overlooked in some ways. Not that I expect a lot of attention or anything like that. But the benefit of the doubt, I always use the word forgiveness points for dollars. And sometimes I feel like, well, yeah, if you got more forgiveness points, it's a great thing to have at your disposal. But how about, you know, people that are really putting themselves out there and, you know, making it so that we can have some great times. Show them some love. Show them some great love. You know, the kind, you know, the 35th birthday kind. We should have a contest, no? If somebody can top my 35th birthday, they get a full week of free programming or something. Yes, that would be, yeah. Yeah, I'm not going to make promises that I can't keep. Enough said. Baby did a bad, bad thing. This is Chris Isaac winding it out almost. We got one more song right after this, and then we're going to call it quits.

And wow, this has been fantastic. I'm so happy to have been able to do this show sandwiched between a petting zoo, which you're about to hear some of our favorite clips from. Well, I still got a lot more editing to do and that sort of thing, but we can definitely kick you off with the first 5 hours of the program dating back to Friday night. but the thought of, this being the last birthday, that I'll be celebrating before, I decide to call it quits at show number 420, which incidentally, in just 2 weeks from now, we're going to be at another milestone with show number 400. And, I'm just so happy to be able to have done these shows, shown the progression that is possible when we settle in and, don't go too much into panic mode if things ever break down or go bad. Sometimes they're meant to happen that way for a time. Just stick to it. And that's essentially the message for tonight's show is just stick to it. Keep showing up. That's all I got to say for now. We'll see you next week. Show number 499 happening. Wow. Happy birthday to me. This is Big Me by Foo Fighters. Take care of each other, my friends. Aloha. Stay tuned for Petting Zoo coming up next.

0: What's up? This is David, a.k.a. the Polish Ambassador. 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

0: In the heart of darkest America, home of the brave, he says, listen to my heartbeat.
1: Thank you, Mr. Sharkey. White courtesy telephone, please.
2: And good evening, Kona. Welcome to another episode of 50 Years Too Fast Forward. I'm DJ Frank X, and welcome to February. I feel like, geez, it's already almost like a quarter over already. After all, you know, we had our show last week that was the final of January, and it, yeah, 7 days go by already, and here we are. And it's a short month as well, but not one without lots of happenings. And we've had several, even in the past few days. Trio down at Willie's Chicken, we were able to broadcast and record a fantastic show right down there. And, you know, those... the folks that put that show together, Alicia and Dan and his usual cast of characters, mainly the musicians, it's just nothing short of amazing, because every time I see those guys doing a project, it's got an extra special zing to it. And that one was no exception. And I'm so glad that we were able to capture it. And then, Saturday night down at my bar, I was a little under the weather, I would say. You know, having to deal with a lot of different things. That's the one thing that people probably don't realize that about the station, is that sometimes the things that are working properly, you assume that they're going to work properly from now until whenever, but it doesn't turn out that way. Software glitches out for no particular reason, and then you got to go and troubleshoot and fix it. And it's frustrating, because you feel like you have something dialed in, and then all of a sudden it goes out. However, we were able to get that rectified. It was actually a crucial component to our broadcast, a thing called remote utilities, and each of the computers that are necessary in bringing you the broadcast have this program loaded on it, and they need to talk to each other in order for things to work smoothly. And they just were shut down for a little over a week or so. I think it started actually on the 1st of February. Nevertheless, you know, those things are behind us. We got a few things ahead of us that are really exciting. Petting Zoo coming up on Friday through Sunday. If we can dial in internet over there, we're going to be broadcasting it live. But at the very least, we're hoping to capture a lot of the performances on recording and bring them back. But yes, and definitely looking forward to that. It's going to be a very busy weekend, as well as, Tuesday, tomorrow night at my bar once again, is DJ Aphrodite, along with Static Traveler and Cy B. I see Jody coming over, Jody Johnson coming over from Oahu, and several others. I think Unit E is in there as well. So yeah, exciting times ahead of us. Now, as for tonight's show, baseball has made itself a target. I love the game, and let me preface this by saying that I have no complaints at all about the period that I grew up watching the game. Was nothing short of spectacular. I'm really, really happy to have gotten to experience the times that I did with the game itself. And, you know, there's so many great memories, emotions, feelings, identification with certain players and so on. But I see it starting to show signs of cracking. And by cracking, I mean basically there's a lot of greed, just like there is in so many different facets of our life. And unfortunately, as an institution, baseball used to be that one thing that you could count on to be there, especially around this time of year. Oh, it's right around my birthday, actually, is when pitchers and catchers first report. Yes, my birthday is coming up on the 15th. And so, I don't know, I have this kind of cyclical thing built into me personally that's, you know, when it's my birthday, it's kind of like, oh yeah, baseball's starting up again. And it's this feeling of springtime starting all over again. When I used to play, I used to get out and run and that sort of thing. But I'm going to take a few brief looks at some of the things that are changing in today's game and see if we could sort it out. Oh, and we also have yesterday, Bob Marley's birthday. And so that's how we're going to be starting the show tonight. Bob Marley was born on February 6th, 1945, passed away on May 11th, 1981. But boy, what a discography he put together, and such an influence on music in general, but of course, pretty much the master of reggae. And this particular track to lead us off tonight is from Rastaman Vibration 1976. This is Positive Vibration. Bob Marley and the Wailers, welcome to the show, everyone. 50 years too fast forward.

Yes, and so one of the things that that kind of triggered this this feeling, besides the lockout, it is technically a lockout because somewhere around December 1st, the owners of the Major League Baseball decided, in order to help the process along, they were going to lock out the players. And what basically that entails is that none of the players are able to report to spring training, nor can their names be mentioned in the public venues and that sort of thing. And they've had, I think, three or four sessions now with, you know, that where the heads of the Players Association, Tony Clark and Rob Manfred, the commissioner, come together, and they meet it out and, you know, try and find some compromise solutions, which they've pretty much failed at to this point. Now, you couple that with the the Baseball Writers Association every year gets to choose or at least vote on who gets elected to the Baseball Hall of Fame. And this year in particular is very interesting because it is the final year of eligibility for several outstanding stars from our, you know, this last generation of players that have since retired, most notably Barry Bonds, the now recognized home run king of the major leagues, Roger Clemens, and one person, David Ortiz, who actually did get elected in. Now, the Firestorm controversy, of course, centers around steroids and their use and abuse throughout baseball, especially during that particular era, kind of put a black eye on the game. But if you really break it down, it's weird that Major League Baseball can't quite make the connection between the previous strike of 1994 and the fact that the fans were so irate that it actually needed steroids to bring it back from life support, basically. And so the players accommodated. Of course, they did it for selfish reasons themselves. It was a money thing. Everybody was making these huge salaries, and there was the big home run chase between Sammy Sosa and Mark McGwire. That came shortly after baseball returned, I believe, in 1996. And, you know, the rest is history after that. Barry wanted a piece of the pie, and so you saw what happened with him. He hit like 70 home runs or something, 73 home runs one year. Nevertheless, the fact remains that if these players aren't being recognized, at least for their part in the game during a time when there was these great controversies, like I said, the strike and what it took to bring baseball back, somehow or other,

different things, you know, if you had to break every single one of those down, you couldn't do it. But now to leave out some of baseball's best stars, I feel like they're doing themselves an injustice. And that's just the tip of the iceberg. We'll get into it a little bit more. For now, this is a song co-written by David Bowie, but appeared on Iggy Pop's album Lust for Life. It's called...

Yes, and about 2 or 3 weeks ago, we lost one of the legends, Marvin Lee Adey, otherwise known as Meatloaf, who is an American singer and actor. Most notably,

his performance in a Rocky Horror Picture Show. He played Eddie, and he appeared in over 50 films and television shows, sometimes as himself or as characters resembling his stage persona. Now, I was not a big Meatloaf fan. However, I feel like it's necessary to pay tribute to him because of his notoriety. This particular song came out right around that whole disco era and that sort of thing, and Rocky Horror Picture Show itself. And, you know, there was a part of me that really rebelled kind of against the whole pop music scene at the time. But I suppose it became somewhat of an anthem of somebody, you know, like myself, coming of age during that time. This is Paradise by the Dashboard Light from Bat Outta Hell.

What's it gonna be, boy? Come on, I can wait all night. What's it gonna be, boy? Yes or no? What's it gonna be, boy? Yes?

Yes, rest in peace, Meatloaf, Marvin Lee, a day. And I don't know whether it was, that song hitting too close to home or just it getting so much airplay back in the day that I kind of hated the song, to be quite honest. But it sounds good in retrospect. Like I said, it was a legendary album. It was one of those that did get a ton of airplay. And I also like the Phil Rizzuto commentary reference. That was kind of unique. So give it some points there. So here we are again at the near start of spring training. It's not going to happen on time. That's almost a given at this point. There's so many different issues that are involved with this labor dispute, and many of them involve players that are coming up to the major leagues. They want their salaries increased. The number of years before they're eligible for free agency, they want that dropped down to like 3. At least the players do anyway. And, there's so many different things that are kind of on the table. The one thing that they seem to have arrived at a conclusion, which is to my detriment, is the universal designated hitter, which I absolutely despise. It takes away a lot of the integrity of the game in so many different avenues. And at the same time, they could have done so much better in terms of coming up with a compromise, adding strategies to it instead of taking away. It's not so much that you must see the pitcher hit, because it's usually a non-event. But those times when there are capable pitchers coming up to the plate, it's sometimes must-see TV. Some of the best moments have come out of the surprises of pitchers that don't normally get to hit. And then you see somebody like Bartolo Colon rail one off of James Shields or something. The one home run of his career, and it's an extreme highlight. Granted, those are few and far between, but it's more about the integrity of the game, as far as I'm concerned. And it seems as though they're really watering down what was the greatest parts of the game, and I just don't like it. But for now, we're focusing a little bit more on music. The Only Ones, they were a group out of South London back in August of 1976. This is right around when the punk movement started, and they put out only 3 albums, the first of which was self-titled from 1978. This is The Hole of the Law.

Yes, you're tuned to KONA 100.5 LPFM. You're with DJ Frank X. Tonight we're handling the later part of the 1970s, right on into the 80s this evening on 50 Years Too Fast Forward. And yeah, Peter Gabriel came up with his second studio solo album. He was the lead singer for the formative years of Genesis, dating all the way back to like 1967 at only 17 years of age. But, you know, a legendary singer with quite a lot of accolades behind him, including his album being produced by guitarist Robert Fripp. This particular track was a single from that second album called DIY, Do It Yourself.

Yes, and incidentally, I happen to be wearing the WDIY T-shirt that was given to me by Sally Satellite back home in Allentown. This was a radio station that they developed as the Lehigh Valley Community Broadcasters Association that formed shortly after I left back there. And I paid a visit back there, had a sit down with Sally herself, Cheryl Hockney, and she gave me this wonderful T-shirt, WDIY, 25 years of Lehigh Valley Community Radio. So there. And I would not return the gift. That's what this next song is by Gang of Four from their album Entertainment in 1979. What a great album this was. Check it out if you ever get a chance.

0: and weekends. 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
1: And boy, once again, I have to count my blessings, because back in these days, this was late 1970s. In fact, we're coming up on the final song of the 1970s. We got to see, like, both of these groups, like, three times, Gang of Four and this group, Magazine. I distinctly remember going to see Magazine at Emerald City, which was a terrific nightclub in Cherry Hill, New Jersey. And it was like one of those three venues in one, and just an amazing place. It burnt down later on in the, I don't know whether it was the late 80s, I'd have to check on that. But really, really some fun times during the heyday of post-punk movement and new wave music that was just coming over from England. And like I said, this is the final song of the 1970s for tonight, at least. Talk to the Body from Secondhand Daylight, my magazine.

Yes, I wonder if they did a version of that 70s show and turned it into the 80s, what that would look like. I know I could develop my my own interpretation of it, but yeah, a lot of it would be censored probably. Nevertheless, the 1980s were some of the best years for me musically, because yeah, this was the time when I could get out and drive 2 hours to New York or an hour to Philadelphia and see these fantastic groups, one of which I was not able to, because on the eve of the first U.S. tour for Joy Division, Ian Curtis took his life in May of 1980, and that group disbanded and became New Order. But this was a song called Passover from the second and final studio album called Closer by Joy Division.

Yeah, it's some 42 years since this music came out in 1980. That is just mind-blowing to the hilt. And there was a lot of it. There was a ton of fantastic material that was coming off of, independent labels such as 4AD, for instance. There's a whole volume of kind of like gothic material that came off of that great record label. And one of these bands is Bauhaus, that put out their first full-length album, this one in particular called In the Flat Field, came out in, was recorded between December 1979 and July 1980, then released in November of 1980. This is A God in an Alcove by Bauhaus.

Yes, Bauhaus was one of those bands I did not get to see at Emerald City. I got to see them at Ripley's in Philadelphia. But I did look up Emerald City, and as it turns out, they had 133 concerts at that venue, starting, dating all the way back to September of 1980 when Psychedelic Furs played, and, you know, the list goes on from there. Actually, I saw Iggy Pop December 5th, 1980. I remember that one. And, yeah, the list grows on. We're actually at halftime here of 50 years too fast forward. We made it up to 1981, and that's when Killing Joke put out their album, What's This For? And the song called Unspeakable.

And yes, that is truly your halftime band for this, the 397th episode of 50 Years Too Fast Forward. Yes, in just another 3 weeks, we hit one of those milestone moments, show number 400. And we're not going to have too many more after that. It's going to be like another 20. If you do the math on that, you'll find the formula, the secret formula. In any case, yeah, you know, the Super Bowl halftime show, I guess it's number, 56, according to my remembrance of Roman numerals, is going to be put on by the rappers Dr. Dre, Snoop Dogg, Eminem, Kendrick Lamar, all be joining R&B singer Mary J. Blige. I don't know. I'd still rather have Killing Joke, but that's just me. It's just me. In the meantime, King Crimson, they're coming out with a documentary called In the Court of the Crimson King this next month of March. So very much looking forward to that. Thank you for pointing that out to me, Michael T. And this is the title track from their 1981 album Discipline by King Crimson.

Tell you what, I'm going to try and do everything within my power to slow the speed of time down for these next 7 or 8 days. I mean, we got Valentine's Day coming up next Monday. Yes, Valentine's Day is going to be held on the same day that I normally do my show. Why would things be any different, especially coming back from petting zoo? Hopefully with a smile on my face, because I've successfully slowed down the hands of time and really have taken in all the great things that are the Big Island and Hawaii in general. Being out amongst friends, for instance, I don't take that for granted anymore. Not since this whole COVID thing happened and things being shut down and the DLNR appearing at 7:30 in the morning. And oh, by the way, the DLNR, I think I mentioned at the end of last week's episode where, you know, they're kind of like raiding Little Beach and handing out tickets and that sort of thing. They got beat down in court, or at least the cases got dismissed. I don't say beat down, but, you know, once again, I think they could find better use of their time. I really do. You know, protect the waterways and make, you know, make it so that people can go out and enjoy themselves and just relax, for crying out loud. What a concept, huh? You know, make sure that the big boys aren't taking over our lands, you know, and doing who knows what with them. You know, pay attention to that sort of thing. My goodness. In any case, we're up to our featured artist for this evening, who is Laurie Ann.

Don't forget your mittens. Hey, pal. How do I get to town from here? And he said, well, just take a right where they're gonna build that new shopping mall. Go straight past where they're gonna put in the freeway. And take a left at what's gonna be the new sports center. And keep going till you hit the place where they're thinking of building that drive-in.

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Otherwise, what are the characters going to fall off of? And what about stairs?

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Yes, welcome to our Wall of Fame, Laurie Anderson. She joins us on our Facebook page tonight as our featured artist for this show. And yeah, I didn't get to see her until, oh, much, much later at Kahilu Theater. Yes, Kahilu Theater right there in Waimea, Laurie Anderson appeared. And yeah, we're up to the Year of the Water Tiger. That's, you know, the Chinese New Year. February 1st is the Lunar New Year, and means embracing all of the potential of what is the water tiger. And what does the water tiger mean for 2022? Those born of this year are said to have great interpersonal relationships and be very family-oriented. Yeah, you know, this year is known to bring confidence and authoritative energy to all. Authoritative energy, what a concept. Does that mean that we now, you know, rule the roost? I like to think so. But, you know, the authorities might say otherwise. That's, you know, but I'm gonna wear my tiger shirt anyway, just to try and ward off the evil spirits that might be lingering. In any case, Modern English, 1982, came up with their, was it their first? No, they had more albums out than that? Yes. They came out with one in, I believe it was 1980. But another one off the 4AD record label. Yes, in fact, After the Snow was their second album. This is off that. It's called Someone's Calling.

0: So you want to know what the early 80s were like? If you know, if you lived through them, you were wondering if you were going to live through them. I think that was the existential idea that, like, kind of spurred a lot of these bands on, in fact, because we weren't sure about, you know, our future. The Berlin Wall had not fallen yet. But there was a band called Berlin that came up and kind of made things a little interesting. Terry Nunn was their lead singer, and she was hot.
1: Sex.
0: Yeah.

need. And another reason to want to slow down the hands of time is tomorrow night, February 8th, that's a Tuesday, at my bar in Kona, Pure Vibe presents Aphrodite, who is a mainstay of the worldwide rave scene since the early 90s. For each country around the world with a drum and bass scene, DJ Aphrodite has produced anthems that have all graced Young List and DMB playlists everywhere. And we're going to have our local DJs, including Unit E, Sapience, Ender, Static Traveler, Jody Johnson coming over from Oahu, and Cy B, all lending their support to DJ Aphrodite, and tickets are on sale. Eventbrite.com. So very much looking forward to that as a little bit of a primer to everything that will be Petting Zoo this weekend. Hopefully, we don't have too many wet tigers and tigresses, but it is the water tiger after all, and you know typically what has happened in during these February months on the Big Island. You just can't assume anything weather-wise. But yeah, we're hoping for the best this weekend. If you can't make it in person or you haven't gotten your tickets yet, I think you're out of luck. But we may very well be broadcasting from there live. If all the cards line up, if all the planets in the universe are copacetic, we'll be bringing it to you on this weekend from the 11th through the 13th. And then back home for Valentine's Day. Oh, and my birthday the day after. What did I say about turning, shutting down the hands of time? Yeah, this is Tears for Fears, Start of the Breakdown, from their 1983 album, The Hurting.

Yes, and as we head into our home stretch tonight and 50 years too fast forward, we remind you that after the show tonight, Luna's Lounge takes place with Luna Girl herself, provided that there's some rays of sunshine that have provided the power for tonight's show. We always hope that. That's never a given. Once again, we're in the months of February after all, and she is, you know, on that kind of Puna Hilo side of things, and, you know, you just never can tell. We don't take things for granted around here. That's just not in our agenda. Like I said, even Friday night when, you know, I'm doing the setup for the trio, my first 40 minutes of that setup were like, this is not working out the way that it should be. And, you know, you have to make some corrections on the fly. I had a cord that just had arrived from Amazon, you know, in preparation for this next week's event. But nevertheless, it came in handy and was able to use it. So, you know, there's a lot of intricate details that go into making up these productions. Nothing can be taken for granted. Even though we have a very strong signal now, that was not always the case either. If you follow the history of KONA 100.5, yes, lots of ingredients go into this stuff. It's not as easy as it sounds. This is INXS from 1984's The Swing. This is Burn For You. Yeah, stay tuned for Luna's show at 9 o'clock.

Yes, and we're not going to waste too much time here as we are heading into the last 15 minutes of our show, and I don't want to leave you cut short. You know, I could be commenting on the instant replay system and all of that, but, you know, there's just not enough time. And I can't slow time down right now. I'm trying to do that for the rest of the week. But for tonight, we're just going to let it play itself out. And this is Susie and the Banshees from 1984's Hyena album. Single from that album is called Dazzle.

had a very nice encounter this week on our Facebook page. Somebody had texted me that they really, really appreciated the music that we were putting out there. He was from Dallas, Texas, incidentally, but he was over here vacationing, and he really appreciated our station and what was being played, but he couldn't tell what the tracks were, and it was driving him crazy because he wanted to know. And that is something that we're working on. It's right at the forefront of our next venture, is to come up with a player that has the metadata and the songs and the names of the people being played, because after all, I can't be on hand all the time. You know, I do one show per week. Isn't that enough? No, I have to go out and, do a bunch of these live performances and recording and so forth. But that's all good fun. In any case, he told me he knew, the time that he was interested in finding out was the same time that I had, got out of my car to hike down to Makalavena. And so I kind of remembered offhand. I said, well, one of those, I think, is New Order. Oh, so here's New Order. This is Subculture. Yes, I think we're going to make it through to 1985 tonight. Keep you right in the middle of the 1980s for next week for Valentine's Day. This is Subculture.

Yes, DJ Frank X, hoping you've had a wonderful Monday evening. And I understand the power is on over in Paradise. So yeah, we'll be taking you across the island for Luna's Lounge coming up in about 5 minutes. And yes, once again, I hope to at least pretend to slow down the hands of time between now and next weekend so that I can truly savor the moment and perhaps bring me back some wonderful gifts from the East, consisting of recordings from Petting Zoo and or a live broadcast. The live broadcast would just be icing on the cake at this point, but we're going to do everything within our power to see if we can somehow or other get that out to you. Wherever you happen to be, home is where the heart is. At least chameleons have something to say about that. What does anything mean, basically? That's what the album is, from 1985. Take care of each other, my friends. Hope to see you at one of those events, perhaps tomorrow night at my bar for DJ Aphrodite. Aloha, and take care of each other.

0: 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This is Bonobo. 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

And good evening, Kona. Hello, as in Halloween. And we're back once again in the beautiful environs of Allentown, Pennsylvania, here in Basement Central, in fact. The neat thing about being back here again, once, you know, it's one of those things where you kind of like pick up a lot of where you left off. And, you know, just being in this space is pretty awesome, I think. There was many interesting party back in my teen years in this very room. So I think I'm going to continue that tradition and, kind of pick up from there. And it's been an interesting week here so far. Number one, it's starting to get a little bit chilly out there. We're not used to like 43 degree weather. And it's supposed to go down slightly below freezing tonight. So, it warms my heart on one end, and then it makes me want to go back to Hawaii until I get my winter clothes out, then we'll be fine. But no, actually, the weather has been really nice so far for 1 week at least. I got to make a trip down to, say, Trexler Park and out to the Fish Hatchery, which was, I hadn't been there in like ages. It's the place where they, raise all the fish to stock the streams here. The Halloween thing was kind of a non-event for me personally, other than, watching the fifth game of the World Series. Atlanta Braves still up 3-2, but heading back to Houston this Tuesday, which, it's like I said, it's Tuesday morning at 1 a.m. here, so I may be a little bit loopy, so let's see how this goes. Last week's show, I would rate it about a C-, and that's only because I think two negatives multiplied together equal the positive, because I don't think the show actually went through. There was a little glitch in, the encoder wasn't properly shut off, so somehow or other, I had it recorded and I rebroadcast it the next day, but I don't think it went out live, and that was probably a good thing because I was getting used to, number one, doing the show on one computer, and also the fact that I had a new software that I had to download and get used to, and I may still be getting used to it yet. So let's begin the show, first of all, so that we don't take too much time just talking. And one of the other things that happened last week was several of the songs kind of got cut off. They're severely abbreviated, so I didn't play them. So I'm gonna start in on the old business first and kind of get them out of the way. Starting with the Flaming Lips from 1993. She don't use jelly. Aloha, everyone. Welcome to 50 Years Too Fast Forward. I'm DJ Frank X. You're listening to KONA 100.5 LPFM and Radio Alchemy, KONA.com.

Yes, and I got my co-host with me tonight. As is typical tradition in Pennsylvania, you have to go out to the brew stores, and I picked up some Flying Dog Friesen Season Pale Ale. It's a winter ale, actually, to help me stay awake and, you know, and have fun with this show tonight. And you know, it's one of those things again where, yeah, you just kind of like get out and you get to explore the city that you grew up in. Now, granted, there is a lot of changes here in Allentown since the last time I was here, similar to San Francisco in that, you know, it lost a little of some of its restaurants. You know, they've been kind of like constricted a little bit in terms of the COVID restrictions and so forth. Not that that's been unusual around the country at all, but it's, you know, I'm hoping that everything, you know, survives just fine. Outside of that, you know, just getting in touch with the old some of the old neighbors from down the block, having regular chat sessions and stuff like that out in the patio, and reminiscing about some old times and that sort of thing. Oh, one interesting thing that I encountered that's very relevant today, and once again, you know, the bottom line is that this show is canceled, but Bauhaus was going to be playing a concert in Brooklyn tonight. Yes, November 2nd. I forget what it's called, the Queen's Theater or King's Theater or something in Brooklyn. I would have loved to have gone to that. As I've mentioned many times, they are the one group that I wish I had a second opportunity to see. And I almost did. Missed it by that much. However, Stone Temple Pilots is going to be playing at Penn's Peak, which is located in Jim Thorpe, Pennsylvania. It's the town where my entire family virtually is from. In fact, my namesake is from there, and he is mayor of Jim Thorpe. So, you know, I might have some clout there. I'm not sure. I guess I hope I don't find out, but it'd be an interesting thing pulling out your ID in either case. Yeah, so Penn's Peak looks to be the place to be next Sunday, and we'll be reporting back from there. That would be neat to get an ID from them, wouldn't it? That is my new hobby after all. Continuing on with The Good Life from Weezer, 1996 in this case. Yeah, bringing you current really fast.

Yeah, and if anybody back there is trying to call me, there could be some issues there because my cell phone now has to be used as a hotspot. And that means that, you know, when I'm down here, I can't receive the call up there. Well, I could if I was upstairs, perhaps, but I'm not. So to correct that, however, I did bring with me my remote hotspot, which is called the Ellipse or Eclipse or something like that. But then I tried to activate it yesterday, Sunday, I believe it was, and they can't activate it because it's on recall, which means they got to mail me a new one. I did notice that too. The battery had severely expanded at one point. I had to get a new battery, and the reason for that was because there's some sort of defect in it that is causing an overheating problem, which, we don't want any of those. So, I think its time of delivery is like 2 to 4 weeks. I expect to still be here yet, and we'll get that corrected. But just like the last time I was here 3 years ago, I had to get a new phone. That's also on the list as well. So, yeah, Verizon makes money off me in Pennsylvania, no doubt. And we got one more song that's really technically from last week. It was part of our 1999 sequence. This is Nightmares on Wax, a song called Finer.

Yeah, so Halloween back in the day when we were kids here, man, it was the thing. I mean, we took our Halloween really seriously. And this is before Google Maps happened and everything. We used to plot out exactly what neighborhoods we would be hitting up. After all, there was about eight dozen other kids all around the neighborhood, and we were in strong competition. So, but by the end of the evening, we had a full shopping bag full of candy, and it was like our favorite holiday of the year, really. Now there are no kids at all. We didn't get one trick or treater, and this is a n nice neighborhood in Allentown. Kind of surprising, a little, I think back to some of the costumes and stuff we set up. I think about like what superhero would I really want to be in if I had my choice, even for a day. And I think I would probably be somebody who would have the ability to remove anxieties from all of human existence, just to see what that would be like. Can you imagine that? Wow. That would be a true superpower. No question. You can have your bend steel with your bare hands and all that stuff. I could get some sort of piece of equipment to do that, but removing anxiety from all of human existence. Yes. High aspirations, but night vision. This is Daft Punk, and we're like really starting the show now from 2001. This is from their album Discovery, their second album.

Yes, short but sweet there from Daft Punk, a little night vision for you. We can use some of that here right now. And earlier on in the week, yeah, I had lunch with my old friend Lisa Boss from the radio station WMUH in Allentown. She has come up with three books, and I hope to find them here. She actually wrote three separate books, one of which is a cookbook. I think one is a gardening book, and I'm still trying to figure out exactly what the third one is, but that's pretty cool. She and I were good friends. In fact, she used to be the chef at I think it's Foods Naturally in Emmaus, back when I worked not far from there, and I used to come in for lunch every day and have a tempeh Reuben. So I want to buy that cookbook and find out the recipe. That's one of my one of the items on my list here. This is Peter Gabriel now from 2002, I believe it is. A song called Cloudless.

Yes, I had it here and I lost it. It was on Facebook, the name of her book. Gee whiz. Let me try and reverse my track here and see what happens. Oh, it won't do it well. Here we go. I wanted to get this right because, you know, writing one book in a year, that's one thing. Writing three books in the same year, that's a whole another story. And one is a poetry book, as well as her her health books. So let's see if we can bring them up. See, part of the problem with using a hotspot is you don't get internet speed, and that means every page that you sift through tends to take forever. So I'm counting my blessings that we have, you know, we're able to get online, period. But when it comes to stuff like this, yeah, it's just... Okay. Yeah, you're just going to take forever, aren't you? And I'm going to wait. In the meantime, yeah, you know, like I said, she and I were good friends from back in the day. It was like 1983, I think, when I left Allentown and pursued life in the West Coast, the Left Coast, over in San Francisco. But yeah, it's going down. Oh, let's, you know, if I go to the next song, I guess it will load up by that point in time, and then I'll get back to it. How's that? Coldplay from the year 2000. Called In My Place.

Okay, yes, I do have it here now. The second book that she did was an herbal medicine book called Symbiosis, Herbal Strategies for Living in Harmony with Microorganisms and Plants. The one I'm most interested in, though, is The Lifetime of Cooking, because I know she was fantastic at cooking at Foods Naturally, and I wanna try and pick up on that one for sure. She is a Chinese, an Oriental medicine and acupuncturist as well. And the third one was a poetry book called Open to Muses. So yes, Lisa Boss from Emmaus, Albertus, I guess, technically. Any case, on to the show once again. I think we're up to 2003 at this point. Michael Frantee and Spearhead. And the name of the song is called Never Too Late.

And one thing I'm noticing now that I've been watching some TV, especially during the World Series and all the football games and some morning shows and that sort of thing, is the amount of medicinal commercials, for various over-the-counter pharmaceuticals is unbelievable. It's like one out of every five commercials. I think it's replaced the beer commercials, actually. The beer commercials used to be pretty rampant, especially on sports and that sort of thing. And now it's all about these pharmaceutical drugs curing or at least masking everything under the sun. And I think I talked a little bit about that in my Pharmageddon show about 2 years ago. And of course, you got to be concerns about combining, these various concoctions, and not knowing exactly what's in them with these medications. I would think there would be some concern about that, but I'm not a doctor. I don't even play one. Any case, sick puppies. They're an Australian alternative post-punk metal band out of Australia, Sydney, Australia. They make their debut tonight on 50 Years Too Fast Forward. They put out an EP in 2003 called Fly. This is the title track from that.

And yes, that brings us to our feature artist tonight, who is They Might Be Giants out of Brooklyn, New York. Back in the day, they formed around 1982, but they didn't really get that much exposure until Birdhouse in Your Soul came out. I think it was the early 90s, and that album Flood was fantastic. Got a lot of airplay on college radio and so forth. But yeah, John Flansburgh adds his face to our Wall of Fame on Facebook tonight. And this particular track is called A Memo to Human Resources. And let me check what album that's from. It's a 2004 album called The Spine. They Might Be Giants.

Okay, well, it looks like Brooklyn is the talk of the town this morning. At least in Allentown it is. Rat-a-tat is out of Brooklyn, New York. Oh man, I think about that Bauhaus concert tonight, and that what could have been. I would have had to have probably taken a bus down there or something, who knows. But in any case, yes, Rat-a-tat, Brooklyn-based electronic rock duo consisting of Mike Stroud and producer Evan Mast. This, let's see here. Once again, you know, we're trying to do little bit by little bit here. 2004 Rat-a-tat remixes. There we go. Yeah, it looks like it's their first studio album in 2004. Song is called Germany to Germany.

0: in the building. It's Justin Martin representing for the island because I love you. Aloha.
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0: From New York, this is Democracy Now!
1: The all-out effort by this administration and its cohorts in some state governments to seize control of how elections are run is the latest chapter in a very long story of power being used to silence the Black community.
0: As fallout grows from the Supreme Court's gutting of the Voting Rights Act and Republican lawmakers race to redraw congressional maps to gain more seats in Congress, we'll speak to the new NAACP General Counsel, Kristen Clark. Under President Biden, she served as Assistant Attorney General for Civil Rights. We'll talk about the attacks on voting rights and the weaponization of the Department of Justice under President Trump. Then, two Palestine solidarity activists violently detained and held by Israel for 10 days after Israeli forces raided the Gaza-bound Global Samud flotilla on the high seas have been deported.
2: I left behind me thousands of Palestinian prisoners, children, women, and men. I'm sure that the treatment I face is not compared to the suffering they are going through. The testimonies we hear of their torture, of their violation on a daily basis. We have to continue mobilizing. We cannot forget the Palestinian prisoners.
0: We'll be joined by one of those activists, Seyf Aboukeche. He's in Turkey now. All that and more coming up. Welcome to Democracy Now!, democracynow.org, The War and Peace Report. I'm Amy Goodman. President Trump said Monday the U.S. ceasefire with Iran is on life support after he rejected Iran's proposal to end the war and reopen the Strait of Hormuz, calling it stupid.
3: After reading that piece of garbage they sent us, I didn't even finish reading it. I said, I'm not going to waste my time reading it. I would say it's one of the weakest right now. It's on life support.
0: Iranian officials said they're prepared to retaliate if attacked, warning the U.S. would be surprised by Iran's response. Meanwhile, the Wall Street Journal reports the United Arab Emirates secretly carried out military strikes on Iran, including an April attack on a refinery on Lavan Island in the Persian Gulf. The journal reports the Trump administration quietly welcomed the participation of the UAE and any other Gulf states wanting to join in the fight. The head of the Saudi Aramco oil company warned Monday the global oil market will lose around 100 million barrels every week if disruptions to the Strait of Hormuz continue at the current rate. Amin Nasser also warned that global supplies of gasoline and jet fuel could reach critically low levels by summer unless Iran allows shipping lanes to reopen. Here in the United States, Missouri Republican Senator Josh Hawley said Monday he's introducing legislation that would suspend federal taxes on gasoline and diesel fuel. Gas is currently taxed at 18.4 cents per gallon, diesel at just over 24 cents. Hawley's bill would suspend them entirely for 90 days, depriving the Treasury of billions of dollars of tax revenue. This comes after the Trump administration released a record 8.6 million barrels of oil from the U.S. Strategic Petroleum Reserve last week in a bid to lower U.S. gas prices, which have soared to an average of more than $4.50 a gallon. The Israeli military has issued a new forced evacuation orders for residents of southern Lebanese towns and villages as it continues daily violations of the U.S.-brokered April ceasefire. On Monday, an Israeli airstrike killed six people in a house in southern Lebanon. Elsewhere, Israeli forces blew up a water pumping station on the Litani River. Meanwhile, the U.N. says Israeli forces are impeding peacekeepers with UNIFIL, blocking their movements with tanks and armored bulldozers. UN spokesperson Farhan Haq said violent incidents have surged since Friday.
4: During this period, peacekeepers observed more than 1,296 trajectories of projectiles attributed to the Israeli Defense Forces and 64 trajectories of projectiles attributed to Hezbollah. Incidents involving the denial of freedom of movement to UNIFIL peacekeepers continue to occur daily.
0: In Gaza, Israeli forces have once again violated the U.S. brokered ceasefire with deadly violence. The Palestinian Health Ministry reports Israeli troops stationed in eastern Gaza shot and killed two civilians Monday. Elsewhere, medics retrieved the bodies of two Palestinians from central Gaza after they were hit by shrapnel from Israeli artillery fire. Meanwhile, a member of a Gaza-bound humanitarian aid flotilla has returned home after he was abducted by Israel commandos in international waters and brought to Israel for interrogation. The Brazilian activist Tiago Avila said from Sao Paulo on Monday he and other prisoners suffered torture in Israeli custody. Avila blamed Prime Minister Benjamin Netanyahu for the abuses. Thanks.
5: Yes, he committed another war crime, but what he did against us is nothing compared to what they do to Palestinians every single day. Once again, we always need to say this. It's not about us individually. It's about a people that has been suffering 8 decades of genocide and ethnic cleansing.
0: Tiago Avila's mother died in Brazil while he was in Israeli custody. After headlines, we'll speak with Saif Aboukeshek. He was abducted from the global Samud flotilla by Israeli forces. He'll speak to us now after being held for 10 days by Israel. He'll speak to us from Turkey. In the occupied West Bank, Israeli forces fatally shot a 30-year-old Palestinian man Monday as they raided the Kalangia refugee camp north of Jerusalem. He was shot in the head, later pronounced dead after Israeli forces barred ambulance crews from reaching his body. The killing came as Israeli forces stormed a vocational school opposite the camp and fired a barrage of tear gas, stun grenades, and live ammunition. Separately, a Palestinian family in a village near Jenin says Israeli settlers forced them to exhume their 80-year-old relative and rebury his body in a different grave. 80-year-old Hussein Assasa died of natural causes last Friday. His son says he coordinated a burial with Israel's military, yet settlers threatened to bulldoze his gravesite unless he agreed to move the body, claiming the cemetery was part of an Israeli settlement. Such settlements are illegal under international law. The European Union has agreed to impose sanctions on Israeli settlers in the occupied West Bank after Hungary's new government lifted its long-standing veto of the measures. The move comes shortly after Péter Magyar was sworn in as Hungary's new prime minister, ending 16 years of Viktor Orbán's authoritarian rule. Viktor Orbán was a close ally of the United States, as President Trump. 10 Hamas leaders were also sanctioned. The EU and the United Kingdom also announced separate sanctions targeting Russian officials and institutions accused of systematically deporting and indoctrinating Ukrainian children during the war. The sanctions cover Russian individuals responsible for forcibly transferring children from occupied Ukrainian territories. Here in New York, protests erupted Monday outside a real estate expo that advertises properties for sale in the occupied Palestinian territories. The Intercept reports at least one table at the so-called Great Israeli Real Estate Event, unquote, advertised land sales in Kfar Eldad, Karni Shamran, and other Israeli settlements considered illegal under international law. This is Shraddha Joshi of the Palestinian Solidarity Group, Pal-Oda.
6: In the buildings near us, they are selling Palestinian land illegally in an event that is in direct violation of New York housing law, New York real estate law, and international law. This is Palestinian land that is being sold right here in our neighborhoods. The properties that are being advertised in this land sale event exist in the occupied West Bank. That is direct violation of the Fourth Geneva Convention, which is in violation of international law. And we're here to say that we have a stake in this as community members, and that New Yorkers will be out here, and we will not be silenced.
0: The U.S. Supreme Court cleared the way Monday for Alabama to eliminate one of its two majority black congressional districts ahead of November's midterm elections. The move could hand Republicans an additional House seat. Alabama is one of several Republican-led states rushing to redraw maps and disenfranchise black voters after the Supreme Court gutted a key Voting Rights Act provision last month. Meanwhile, Virginia Democrats on Monday asked the U.S. Supreme Court to restore a voter-approved congressional map struck down by Virginia's high court last week. The new Virginia districts could help Democrats secure up to 4 seats in the House. President Trump set to arrive in China to meet with Chinese President Xi Jinping this week for his first visit to China since 2017. President Trump will be accompanied by corporate executives, including Apple CEO Tim Cook and Elon Musk of Tesla. Forbes reports the 5 billionaires in President Trump's entourage have a combined net worth of $870 billion. The summit is expected to focus on trade tariffs, the U.S.-Israeli war in Iran, artificial intelligence, and U.S. arms sales to Taiwan. Senate Democrats have condemned a Republican plan to spend $1 billion in taxpayer funds on Trump's ballroom in the East Wing of the White House. Senate Minority Leader Chuck Schumer accused Republicans of, quote, asking working families to pay the price while Trump pockets the perks.
7: At a time when Americans are struggling to put food on the table, Republicans say, let them eat cake, and demand American taxpayers build Trump a palace while they're at it.
0: This comes as soil excavated from the White House as part of the ballroom project and dumped at nearby East Potomac Park has tested positive for lead, chromium, and other toxic metals, according to National Park Service data reported by the New York Times. And a lawsuit filed by the Cultural Landscape Foundation seeks to halt Trump's makeover of the Lincoln Memorial Reflecting Pool, whose repairs have ballooned from a promised $1.8 million to $13.1 million after the Interior Department added $6.2 million to a no-bid contract last week. Meanwhile, in Miami, Florida, a 15-foot gold-leaf bronze statue of President Trump, dubbed Don Colossus, was installed at Trump's Doral, Miami golf course, commissioned by a cryptocurrency group and dedicated by Trump ally Pastor Mark Burns. On social media, Pastor Burns wrote, quote, "Let me say this plainly, this is not a golden calf," unquote. Haiti's prime minister said Monday, Haiti is too unstable to hold presidential elections as scheduled in August, which would be Haiti's first election in nearly a decade. Haiti has had no nationally elected officials since January 2023, and its parliament has been inactive since 2019. More than 1.4 million people have been displaced by gang violence, while key roads linking the capital, Port-au-Prince, to the provinces remain unsafe or blocked. Doctors Without Borders has suspended hospital operations due to gunfire safety concerns. And in the Philippines, a senator who once presided over former President Rodrigo Duterte's violent drug war fled federal agents Monday as they attempted to serve him an international arrest warrant outside the Philippine Senate. Surveillance cameras caught the dramatic scene as 64-year-old Senator Ronald De La Rosa dashed upstairs and raced along hallways before arriving at the Senate chamber, where the officers have no power to arrest him. He slept at the Senate office overnight and has since refused to leave, vowing to fight extradition to The Hague to face charges at the International Criminal Court. De La Rosa served as police chief under Duterte between 2016 and 2018, when thousands of alleged drug dealers were shot and killed. A spokesperson for the ICC laid out the charges against him Monday.
8: The judges assessed the material submitted by the prosecution and found reasonable grounds to believe that Mr. De La Rosa is allegedly criminally responsible as an indirect co-perpetrator for the crime against humanity of murder.
0: Meanwhile, the Philippine House of Representatives voted Monday to impeach Vice President Sara Duterte over bribery and corruption charges. She's the daughter of the ex-president Rodrigo Duterte, who's jailed at The Hague awaiting trial at the ICC for alleged crimes against humanity. It's the second time Sara Duterte has been impeached, but she appears unlikely to be removed from office after her allies on Monday took control of the Senate. And those are some of the headlines. This is Democracy Now!, democracynow.org, the War and Peace Report. I'm Amy Goodman. Coming up, the NAACP's new general counsel, Kristen Clark, the former assistant attorney general for civil rights at the Justice Department. Stay with us.

0: Songbird by Henry Furland. This is Democracy Now!, democracynow.org. I'm Amy Goodman in New York, headed to Middleburg, Virginia tonight, and then to Atlanta on Friday and to Austin and Houston, Texas over the weekend. Juan Gonzalez joins us from Chicago. Hi, Juan.
1: Hi, Amy, and welcome to all of our listeners and viewers across the country and around the world.
0: We begin today's show looking at the growing attack on voting rights across the United States following the Supreme Court's recent gutting of a key provision of the Voting Rights Act of 1965. Republican lawmakers across the South are racing to redraw congressional maps in a move that's expected to lead to a historic drop in the number of black representatives in Congress. In Tennessee, Republican Governor Bill Lee signed into law last week a new Republican-drawn map that aims to eliminate the state's only majority black district. And in Alabama, the U.S. Supreme Court just cleared the way for Republican lawmakers to eliminate a district held by a black Democrat. NAACP President Derek Johnson responded to the unsigned ruling by saying, quote, "We are witnessing a return to Jim Crow." Meanwhile, in Virginia,

0: Administration, Clark served as Assistant Attorney General for Civil Rights at the Department of Justice. She's also the former head of the Lawyers Committee for Civil Rights Under Law. Kristen Clark, it's great to have you back. We used to often interview you when you were head of the Lawyers Committee for Civil Rights. Then you were in the Justice Department, now the new general counsel of the NAACP. Before we get into specifics, can you talk about what's happening to civil rights law in this country, what's happening at the Department of Justice, and for a global audience to understand the Supreme Court's decision gutting the Voting Rights Act?
1: Well, first, thank you for having me at this turbulent moment in American democracy. A lot has happened in 14, 15 months into the Trump administration, but what we knew from day one is that this is an administration that would be hostile when it comes to enforcement of our civil rights laws. We've seen a Justice Department that is nothing but a shadow of its former self. The Civil Rights Division was once the crown jewel of the Justice Department, is no longer engaged in the business of standing up to protect our nation's most vulnerable communities. They have driven out career professionals and have weaponized our civil rights laws to target communities, to target Black people and other vulnerable communities. The Supreme Court's devastating decision in the Louisiana versus Calais case, you know, has really turned our country upside down. I am a lifelong civil rights lawyer. I have spent the vast majority of those years working on cases in the South, in the Deep South. The southern part of our country is a unique place that really wrestles with the legacy of discrimination. It is a place where you see tremendous suffering. It is a place where you see tremendous poverty. And a lot of those problems rear their ugly head in our politics, in our electoral politics. It is a part of the country where Black folks have had tremendous difficulty getting a seat at the table, have had tremendous uphill battles when it comes to having success getting elected to office. And the Voting Rights Act has proven to be the one tool that has helped to open the doors of democracy by giving Black voters a fair opportunity to elect candidates of their choice. There is no doubt that the Supreme Court's decision in Louisiana versus Calais will mark a turning point in our country. And it is unsurprising that we are seeing the Deep South race at lightning speed to eradicate the gains that have been made over the decades. Tennessee is a place where the NAACP is working very closely to push back against this effort. In, over the course of 48 hours, they moved at lightning speed to dismantle the one majority Black district in that state that is home to Memphis, which is the largest, the city with the largest Black population in the country. It's also a special place. It is the place where Dr. Martin Luther King tragically was assassinated. It is a place that is home to the KKK. The KKK was literally born in the state of Tennessee, and you feel and see that legacy today. And so we owe a great debt to the people of Tennessee, particularly those in former Congressional District 9, and we are determined to use every tool available in the courts, through our advocacy, through protests in the street, to push back.
2: And Kristen Clark, a lot of attention has been focused in the last several months on the redistricting of congressional races. But really, there's a lot more at stake than just the representatives in the House of Representatives. There are city councils, school boards, county boards, legislative districts that could also face enormous redrawing in the next year or two.

0: You talk about the impact at the local level as well.
1: Yeah, that's right. You know, I think there are many people talking, rightly so, about the need for Supreme Court reform, the need to figure out a way to restore impartiality and balance to a Supreme Court that seems to be bent at putting its thumb on the scale this congressional election cycle. And it's why I think the focus right now is on the congressional map. But as you know, we will see potential ripple effects that will be felt at the state level, state Supreme Court maps, county commissions, school boards, city councils, and the like. But, you know, it's time to really, I think about the democracy that we all want and deserve. The moment that we are in is a perilous one that is not sustainable. And it's why I think the main thing we should be thinking about is this election season and how critically important it is that we get out and make our voices heard. It's going to be incredibly important that in every corner of this country that people stand up and turn out in extraordinary numbers so that we can put ourselves back on a path to the reformation and electoral changes that we need to bring back balance and order and reasonableness into the way that our democracy functions and operates.
0: Could you talk in particular about Alabama? Officials have asked the Supreme Court for permission to throw out the state's congressional map, which has two majority black districts, especially given the fact that Alabama is often considered sort of the birthplace of the voting rights movement.
1: It is indeed the birthplace of a multiracial democracy here in America. I was just in Selma to mark the anniversary of Bloody Sunday, which was a turning point in our nation's history. Peaceful demonstrators who were brutalized on the Edmund Pettus Bridge. That incident and the courage of folks like John Lewis who marched that day prompted our president and Congress to galvanize and act. Those actions gave us the Voting Rights Act. And so it is devastating to see Alabama turning the clock back. There are two districts that afford black voters an opportunity to elect candidates of choice. One of them is led by Congresswoman Terry Sewell, who grew up in Selma in the shadow of that bridge. Who honorably serves that community well. The other is Shamari Figures, who is the son of a father who fought the KKK, the son of a mother who serves in the state legislature. He is a public service, someone who has worked for government and who believes in standing up for communities, that Alabama would dare turn the clock back to a time that, you know, is looking back on the shadow of Jim Crow is truly despicable. But as they do so with the blessing of a United States Supreme Court that just yesterday made the decision that Alabama can use a previous map that a court found to be discriminatory. And the election is underway. So, you know, what we're seeing happening across the South, I think, is made all the more pervasive because the primary election season literally is underway in many states like Alabama and Louisiana.
2: Soon after the landmark Supreme Court ruling that gutted the Voting Rights Act, you mentioned Louisiana, the Louisiana governor, Jeff Landry, declared a state of emergency and abruptly suspended congressional House primaries just as voting was starting up. On Sunday, Landry appeared on CBS's 60 Minutes. He was asked by CBS correspondent Cecilia Vega about why he suspended the congressional House primaries. This is what he said.
3: The highest court of the land says the map that you have is unconstitutional, so we don't have a map under which our voters can vote on.
4: This country has held elections during the Civil War, during two world wars. Elections still went on.
3: We're going to have an election, and we're actually going to have an election on Election Day.
4: But voting was already happening. As we sit here right now, more than 45,000 ballots have been returned. What happens to those?
3: Oh, those ballots are discarded, and those voters will vote again in November.
4: You say that like it's not a big deal.
3: Well, it's not a big deal. It's not my fault. Go, if anybody has a grievance, take it to the United States Supreme Court.
2: That's Louisiana Governor Kristen Clark. Your response?
1: Incredibly disturbing that in 2026, we live in a democracy where we would dare cast away the legitimate ballots of American citizens is deeply troubling. We have the same situation in Virginia, where the Virginia Supreme Court issued a ruling that renders null and void the votes cast by more than 3 million voters. We are taking a 100 steps backwards right now in American democracy. We have a lot of work to do to get back on a path to reform, but the way to get there, and it is the NAACP's strategy, is to galvanize, to make sure that our voices of protest are heard loudly, that we're showing up at the Capitol houses and protesting these, disturbing efforts to redraw maps at the 11th hour in a way that is proving disruptive, chaotic, and racially discriminatory. And working to make sure that our voices are heard, that we are standing up proudly and making sure our voices are heard in these primary and general elections, which will truly prove consequential to the future of American democracy.
0: And Kristen, at the same time, we've had a new Reuters investigation that has concluded that the Trump administration is seeking to gain federal control over elections in at least 8 states, and that they're using investigations, raids, subpoenas for access to balloting system and voter records. Your response to this, what appears to be a complete determination of the Trump administration that no matter what happens, they're not going to lose these midterm elections.
1: Yeah, no doubt there is a coordinated campaign underway at the hands of this administration to lock out certain voters, to lock out black voters, brown voters, and other voters of color. There is talk of deploying an election integrity army to polling sites. They are making efforts to access private information from voter registration lists across the country. We are fighting those efforts in about 10 states across the country. And what's happening is we see this administration issuing executive orders to weaponize the United States Postal Service to determine which absentee ballots will count and which will not. While they undertake all of these unlawful and disturbing actions, they seem to be doing so with the blessing of a United States Supreme Court that does not seem to be a faithful arbiter of the law and our Constitution. So we will push back against these efforts as we are doing in the courts. We'll work to provide clarity for voters amid the chaos that has been unleashed, and work to make sure that everyone is laser-focused and clear-eyed about the importance of ensuring that their voices are heard loudly this critical election season.
2: I want to turn to Harmeet Dhillon, the Assistant Attorney General for Civil Rights, who holds the same position you had during the Biden administration. She recently appeared on News Nation and talked about the Justice Department's demand for voter rolls from states.
5: Now, we've gone and asked all 50 states and the District of Columbia to give us their voter rolls. This is something that the Attorney General is entitled to under the Civil Rights Act of 1960, which is basically a transparency statute. And we're using those to try to help these states comply with their Help America Vote Act requirements to keep their voter rolls up to date. So far, at least a third of the states have complied with us voluntarily or reached settlements with us. And what we're running and finding in these voter rolls is that there are hundreds of thousands of dead people on the voter rolls, and there are quite a few suspected non-citizens on the voter rolls. And now we're digging in further to see did people actually vote and what have you. But that's alarming, and that is from the states who are cooperating with us.
2: So that's Harmeet Dhillon, Assistant Attorney General for Civil Rights, a position you know well, Kristen Clark, because you occupied it before in the Biden administration. Groups are suing to prevent the federal government from getting access to these rolls. If you can talk about the significance of what she was saying on Newsmax.
1: Well, I think it is fair to say that Harmeet Dhillon has completely hollowed out the Civil Rights Division. I led the division for 4 years with the core focus of standing up to protect our nation's most vulnerable communities in every corner of this country. And she has been laser focused on carrying out Trump's agenda, on carrying out a partisan agenda. She does not follow facts and apply the law even-handedly. She cherry picks and uses laws in ways to try and intimidate her way to the goal that she seeks to achieve. She has talked in interviews about using the force of the Civil Rights Division, writing letters to kind of bully people into submission. That is not how I ran the Civil Rights Division, and it's frankly not how any of my predecessors ran the division. As she works to try and obtain voter registration lists, groups like mine, the NAACP, are fighting feverishly against these efforts. They are unlawful. And they also throw into chaos the way that election officials run elections in our country. The private voter registration lists contain confidential information. I think there are arguments that the Justice Department is violating state privacy laws in seeking to get their hands on these lists. And, you know, again, it is just difficult watching a civil rights division that has crumbled, leaving people in every corner of the country more vulnerable. Instead of doing the work, standing up to fight hate crimes, standing up to combat sexual harassment and sexual violence, instead of standing up to protect the rights of people with disabilities, ensuring that people are able to vote, we've seen a civil rights division really that has been weaponized to carry out a partisan agenda.
0: I wanted to ask you, in that clip we played of Harmeet Dhillon, she mentioned that they have found dead people on the rolls and they have found non-citizens on voter rolls in some states. But people who are familiar with the voting process at the local level in this country know that neither of those things are unusual, because obviously when a person dies, the family doesn't immediately try to remove their loved one from the voter rolls. It'll take several years of the local election board seeing that the person doesn't vote to then send them a notice and purge them from the list. So it stands to reason there might be tens of thousands of people who have recently deceased that are on the voter rolls. That doesn't mean that there's any fraud involved in people voting who are supposedly dead. Your response to this attempt to talk about people on the rolls and not talking about people who actually vote?
1: this is an administration that traffics in mass disenfranchisement, that traffics in mass purges of eligible voters from the rolls. Those data points, I have no doubt, are overblown, that they cannot be substantiated, and are, you know, merely held out to create a pretextual basis for the purge schemes that they are driving. If anything, what we have seen is that there are thousands of eligible voters across the country who are unlawfully stripped away and removed from the rolls, people who show up on election day, who have voted for years, who no longer appear on the rolls. And so we need to be working to figure out how we can open up our process, make it more fair, make it more easier for people to exercise their voice in our democracy.
2: Kristen Clark, I want to play a clip from a video obtained by the New York Times. This is of former special counsel Jack Smith speaking during a private discussion at the Cosmos Club in Washington, D.C. last month, in which he discusses the weaponization of the Department of Justice by the Trump administration.
6: We have a Department of Justice today. It targets people for criminal prosecution simply because the president doesn't like them. We have a department that fails to investigate cases because they might uncover facts that are inconvenient for narratives the president would like to press.
2: And of course, President Trump has gone after Jack Smith, but respond to what he's saying.
1: I fully agree with Jack Smith. Again, the U.S. Department of Justice is nothing but a shadow of its former self. This is an agency that throughout its history has engaged in one thing, and that is in fair and full enforcement of the law, even-handedly. You treat people, the powerful and the powerless, the same. You stand up for vulnerable communities. You follow the facts and you enforce the law. And we have seen this Justice Department really operate as President Trump's personal law firm. President Trump lavished praise on his acting attorney general this week for, quote, keeping him out of jail, and for that reason presumes that he's doing a good job. This kind of entanglement, deep entanglement between the business of the Justice Department and the White House is not something that we have seen throughout the decades. It is the sign of a Justice Department that is in broken and in dire need of repair. And sadly, we should fully expect to see more targeting of the kind that Jack Smith talked about in the road ahead. And it is, again, why it is so critical that this election season people get out and make sure that their voices are heard this midterm season, because it's the first critical step towards putting us back on a path to normalcy and integrity in our country.
0: And could you talk as well about what the Trump administration has done to the immigration courts, administrative law judges that rule, and how they have pushed out anyone who doesn't go along with what the White House and the State Department want in terms of dealing with immigration cases?
1: That's right. And one of the aspects here that I think is particularly troubling is that we have shut down our refugee program, that we were once a place that could be a safe haven for people suffering across the country in countries experiencing political violence and turbulence. We've shut the refugee program down, but kept the doors open for white South Afrikaners. from South Africa. It is deeply disturbing to see the immigration courts come to a grinding halt. It is, I think, disturbing to see us as a nation shutting the door on refugees, and really challenging to see the weaponization of the Department of Homeland Security and ICE in particular as a force that is targeting Americans, targeting innocent Americans, and terrorizing communities and causing turbulence in so many corners of the United States.
2: I wanted to ask, while this redistricting is extremely radical, and if you can explain how unusual it is, what it means to do this redistricting every 10 years, but President Trump pushing for it in the middle of that, a couple quick things. One is, we've been showing this picture of the Trump banner, a banner of President Trump's head that is outside, hangs on the Justice Department, and the significance, the meaning of this and how unusual that is. And the other thing is, even if there is this redistricting and it gives Republicans an advantage, the fact is there's an extremely low rate of voting in the United States versus other countries. And maybe you could say about what it is. If more people voted, would this redistricting even matter?
1: Well, the wave of late-decade racial gerrymandering of maps that we are seeing right now, particularly in the South, is highly unusual. Redistricting ordinarily is something that is carried out once at the start of a decade, once you have newly released census data. In states like Tennessee, there is actually a law on the books that prohibits mid-decade redistricting, something that they repealed during their 48-hour marathon session to dismantle Congressional District 9, home to Memphis. But redistricting is not a small task. Ordinarily, this is one of the largest undertakings for a state legislature at the beginning of a decade, carried out over a series of hearings with opportunity for the public to engage, opportunity to consider and debate alternative maps, opportunity to hear testimony from lawmakers, both for and against. It's a rigorous process with lots of deliberation, and the kind of race at lightning speed to adopt new maps that we are now seeing in the Deep South is deeply disturbing and anti-democratic. In Tennessee, for example, lawmakers had no opportunity to see the map before it was introduced a few hours into the 48-hour session. There was no alternative map. The one map was produced in a very opaque process. We do not want redistricting carried out in the dark, in the back rooms, through a process that lacks any transparency or opportunity for public engagement. So there is the racial impact, the partisan impact that we are seeing in some places in the country. But then the lack of transparency really makes it something that runs contrary to principles that really should shape a modern democracy. And when we talk about a modern democracy, we want a democracy where we have high levels of voter participation and turnout. No doubt we lag woefully behind countries in Europe that enjoy turnout and participation rates at the 80% level. We are far below that in the United States. And this is an administration that wants to reduce those numbers even more. They want to make sure that they find ways to depress, intimidate, and hold back the voices of Black and brown voters and other voters of color. And it is why at the NAACP will continue to use advocacy, protest, and aggressive litigation in the courts to ensure that we have an open, fair, and equal democracy where everyone can exercise their voice and participate.
2: I think the number is something like 65% for general elections. That means 35% of eligible voters don't vote. And in the midterms, it's like half of voters don't. The last one was something like 52% came out. Half the eligible voters in the United States are not voting. What an amazing force that would be if all people who are eligible came out to vote. Kristen Clark, I want to thank you so much for joining us, the general counsel of the NAACP. She just took on that position last month. She was previously assistant attorney general for civil rights at the U.S. Department of Justice. Coming up, Israel's deported two Palestine solidarity activists who were violently detained and taken to Israel when Israeli forces raided the Gaza-bound Global Samud Flotilla in international waters. Stay with us.

0: Ring by Tom Morello. He is going to be playing today. Grammy Award-winning artist, activist, and Rock and Roll Hall of Fame inductee at noon at 26 Federal Plaza. They've put out a poster that says, End ICE Abuse Now. He's performing in New York with Bruce Springsteen last night to thousands of people at Madison Square Garden. This is Democracy Now!, democracynow.org, The War and Peace Report. I'm Amy Goodman with Juan Gonzalez. Israel's deported two activists who were violently abducted from a Gaza-bound humanitarian aid flotilla. They were abducted by Israeli forces in international waters last month. The activists were sailing with the Global Samud Flotilla, which was challenging Israel's maritime blockade and trying to deliver humanitarian aid to Palestinians devastated by years of war. Thiago Avila of Brazil and Spanish national Palestinian Saif Abu Keshek were among 175 international activists forced off their aid ships at gunpoint. While most of the activists were released in Crete, Abu Keshek and Avila were taken to Israel for so-called questioning, according to Israeli authorities. Hadil Abu Saleh, an attorney on their legal team, called their detention unlawful and a, quote, sham proceeding with no legal basis intended to punish them for attempting to challenge Israel's illegal blockade on Gaza, unquote. The attorney also said they both faced severe physical abuse by their Israeli captors. The governments of Brazil and Spain, President Lula of Brazil and the Prime Minister of Spain, Pedro Sanchez, condemned Israel's actions and called for the immediate release of their citizens. Israel's foreign ministry accused Abu Keshek and Avila of affiliation with the Popular Conference for Palestinians Abroad, or PCPA, an organization U.S. and Israeli officials have claimed is a front for Hamas. Although no charges were brought against the two men, and they were released and deported on Sunday. This is Thiago Avila speaking to supporters after arriving in Sao Paulo, Brazil.
1: We need to defeat Netanyahu and Donald Trump. We need to defeat the war criminals. We need to defeat the industrial military complex that profits from war, the big tech that wants to control our lives. We need to build a different future for us. And yes, he committed another war crime, but what he did against us is nothing compared to what they do to Palestinians every single day. Once again, we always need to say this. It's not about us individually. It's about a people that has been suffering 8 decades of genocide and ethnic cleansing.
0: That's Brazilian activist Thiago Avila speaking upon his return to Brazil, where his mother, Teresa Regina de Avila Silva, sadly died while her son was in Israeli detention following a long illness. Fellow activist, Spanish national Saif Abu Keshek, also spoke to supporters following his release.
2: I left behind me thousands of Palestinian prisoners, children, women, and men. I'm sure that the treatment I face is not compared to the suffering they are going through. The testimonies we hear of their torture, of their violation on daily basis. We have to continue mobilizing. We cannot forget the Palestinian prisoners.
0: For more, we go now to Turkey, where we are joined by that activist, Saif Abu Keshek. He's a Spanish and Swedish national of Palestinian descent and a member of the Global Samud Flotilla Steering Committee, just released from Israeli detention and deported after being seized by Israeli forces in international waters in April. Saif, thank you so much for being with us. Can you describe your abduction? Can you describe what happened and particularly talk about what happened in Israeli custody in Israel?
3: Thank you. Thank you, Amy. And it's good to hear you again. I did not expect to be out such an early time. We are used on the continuous violations of Israel and for them to act as they want. So another crime, as Thiago said, has been committed, and we still see the complicity and the impunity that they act with. On the 30th of April, they also all of a sudden, on more than 700 nautical miles away from the shores of Gaza, they have intercepted part of our boats, and they started moving from one boat to another, collected around 175 a participant of the Global Sumud Flotilla into a prison ship, where we were asked to stay inside cargo containers that did not have any conditions. People were violently removed from their ships into the prison ship. Ships were left floating in the sea. One of the ships, called Tam Tam, participants were left inside the ship with a broken engine, under the danger of drowning, without being provided any help or support, and were rescued by open arms. Then transporting us to the prison ship, people were violently strip searched, handcuffed, and then pushed inside the cargo containers. Then some of us were being picked up slowly. Was very difficult to know what is exactly what's happening, but was in the middle of the international waters. Me and Thiago were transported into a different military ship and then taken to occupied Palestine. Arrived there on Saturday morning, where the police was waiting for us, and then directly we were taken into the Shabak, which is the Israeli Secret Service, and started interrogation until Friday, a few days ago, when we were informed that investigation is being closed and that we will be deported. When they introduced themselves, as the unit that is responsible for investigations around Gaza. I had 8 investigators questioning me on different occasions with their continuous version of story that they have the right to go into 700 nautical miles, that Gaza is not being besieged, that there is no blockade, that there is no genocide, that there is no military occupation, that settlers are normal citizens, even if they move around with guns and they attack people. One of the investigators told me that you should fight against other types of occupation, like, you know, Tenerife. I told him, well, there are no protests in Tenerife. And they said, they killed them all. We tried to do this in Gaza. We only managed to kill 100,000, but we have finished all our bombs. And that's a number that we have managed to kill. We were hearing every day the screams of other Palestinians who were being tortured inside this investigation center all the time, during the day, during the night, deprivation of sleep, transportation to the court. It has been a process to see how Israel is evolving with impunity. I think they are acting in a way that we could expect next interception to be at the shores of Ibiza, or at the shores of Mallorca, where there is no limit for the crime that they are willing to take, the risks that they are willing to put people in, just to justify false accusation that they have nothing to prove, and they don't need even to explain why they are doing this, illegally kidnapping all of us. So what we really have to be concerned of, if we have somebody with a double nationality, that we have seen such a huge mobilization politically, and we have seen the media coverage and the social mobilizations everywhere, imagine how Palestinians are being treated. Imagine the violations that people from Palestine are receiving. I mean, we heard about packs of dogs that are being trained to rape Palestinian men. Yes.
0: We have 10 seconds.
3: Just to say that the testimonies that we are receiving from the Palestinian prisoners who are being released is nothing compared to the experience that we have. The continuous rape of women, of men, the continuous violations, the administrative detention. This is a government that is acting this way for so long.
0: We have to leave it there. Saif Abukeshek, Spanish and Swedish national of Palestinian origin, speaking to us from Turkey. That does it for our show. We'll be in Austin and Houston this weekend.
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Running scared as the lizards roam.

0: Michelle Melendez here with the Big Island, on the Big Island of Hawaii, with Blossom Inner Wellness and StandTogetherHawaii.com. I'm so excited because thank you, God, to Ashley Kirkowitz. She's a county council chair for the general plan here on the Big Island. And she has revised the general plan 2045, 306-page long, so many goals. It's totally unrealistic for the planning department to even consider doing all of the things in this general plan. And it literally, this general plan 2045 literally puts people's private property into the decision making is going to be the planning department. I mean, it literally puts a noose around property owners. And she has revised the plan and created a new general plan for Hawaii 2026. And let me tell you guys, if you are property owners, you want this 69-page plan versus the 2045 306-page plan based on United Nations agenda goals. And let me just show you guys where to find both of these. If you're on the Big Island, you really want to see these plans. You really want to know what's going on here. So if you go to StandTogetherHawaii.com, it'll look like this. Click on Big Island GP, Big Island General Plan. You can click here, see the new 2026 general plan. You can read it for yourself. It's 69 pages minus all of these beginning pages. But it's really, you know, it's nothing's perfect, but this one is so much better than the other one. And here's the other one. What the other one looks like is a UN Agenda 20 general plan 2045, planning for sustainable future. Okay, we have an action. I'm going to tell you guys what this action is because we need numbers. We need to tell the county council, the county commissioners, planning commissioners, and the director, Jeff Darrow of the planning department, that to support the general plan 2026. And then I'm going to share with you guys a video, but I'm going to first show you how to take action. We need you to take action by Monday. So you can do it on Monday, but preferably do it as soon as possible. All you got to do is send 3 emails. That's it. And let me show you exactly where to find this information. Again, you can find it here at StandTogetherHawaii.com. Click on StandTogetherHawaii.com, Big Island GP. Big Island GP, here are the emails. 3 emails to send by March 23rd. All you got to do is copy and paste these emails. Copy and paste. Copy these emails. Paste them into your email. CC the mayor on this first one. CC him. And I've even given you the copy to use. Now, please do add a few of your own sentences. Tell them to support the general plan 2026, protect local property rights. And here was what it says. Residents need a plan that is clear and practical and provides certainty, especially when it comes to how we can use your own land and property. The other plan, 2045, you might not be able to have permits. There might be more rules and regulations because your land is now natural land. There's no natural land in 2026 plan, in the general plan 2026. Natural land is not written in it at all. It's fantastic. The 2026 offers more focused and understandable framework that supports making decision-making and transparency. In contrast, the general plan 2045 is significantly more complex. I mean, there's so many vague words in there, sustainability, equity. It's really uncertain for property owners to have that plan. So a general plan should provide clear guidance, not confusion. And the general plan 2026 as a balanced, workable approach. And so you're going to email the county council right here at County Big Island County Council, Hawaii Island County Council, CCing the mayor. Then the second email goes to the planning director, Jeff Darrow. This is an email you can copy to him. And then the third one goes to the Hilo And Kona planning commissioners, so the Leeward and Westward planning commissioners, and here's the email for both of them. And then this is the email you can model. And then please share this email, this page with anybody. And anybody who loves the islands, who loves Big Island, can send an email. If you're on Oahu, if you're in Canada, if you're in New Zealand, you guys can send this email and send it by Monday. So support Big Island that way, because let me, and I just want to tell you guys, I've been fighting this plan. We've been going to every single county council session on the general plan. I missed the last one because I got the timing wrong, but it's interesting because they didn't have the timing posted. Like I couldn't find it. So it's like, I don't think they wanted us to have it. Here's what happened on the last meeting, March 4th. I think that's a funny date, March 4th. But anyway, so Ashley Kirkwitz, Hawaii County Council Chair for the General Plan, was submitting her new draft for the Big Island. And the lawyers for the planning department were there. And they basically said that she needed to have new maps. Yes, absolutely. She needed to show the maps of what the goal is for the Big Island, for sure, 100%. But she basically told me that they basically wanted her to rubber stamp the 2045 plan, this 306-page plan, when normally the plans for the Big Island are between 50 to 70 pages long, with again 8 to 10 goals. That's what normal plans are, and all of a sudden out of nowhere comes a 306 plan with like so many action steps. It's absolutely unrealistic. The planning department was supposed to submit, and it was a report that was supposed to show how I believe it was 2015, how the 2015 plan was moving along. So the planning department was supposed to show every single year a list of things that the 2015 plan, how it was moving forward. They stopped doing that because they said they didn't have enough staff to do the report. Yet the 2045 plan has so many actions for the planning department, there's no way they could fulfill it. They can't even do a yearly report that showed how the 2015 plan was moving along. And yet this 2045 plan has so many action steps in it. It's impossible. There's just no way. So we all know that it's UN agenda based, but I do want to share this video, which I've shared before. But if you have not looked at your general plan in your area, it's very important for you to do that. And it's super easy to do. All you have to do is go to ChatGPT, put in your county's name, put in your county's, go, what constitutional amendments is my county's plan violating? And you put in the PDF of your general plan. You can find it. It should be your county's planning department page. So put in your county and put in planning department in the URL and it should come up. Or you can just even call the planning department and ask where is the general plan PDF. So you got to have the PDF so ChatGPT can read through it. But you put in the PDF and you say, what constitutional amendments is my general plan violating? It'll come up. It might be none. You know, I believe Florida didn't have any, but California sure as heck does. When I did a live with Ann Vandersteel, she was in Palm Desert, I think it was, or Palm Beach, I'm not sure. She posted it right there live, and her tons of constitutional amendments that her general plan was violating. And then you guys have got to go to your county council members. County council meetings. So I just want to remind you before I show this video, which I've shown before, of Rosa Corey, because this is our Kuleana. And again, standtogetherhawaii.com is where to find that action. But our Kuleana is to stay civically involved. Is it boring? Yes. But you can make it so much easier because ChatGPT does help give you an understanding. You just have to know exactly what to ask. Three things the founding fathers wanted for this country. Three things. One, small government. Just a government enough to function. That was it. it got out of control after the Civil War because Abraham Lincoln, who was a lawyer, and he was not who we thought he was, you guys. He wasn't who we thought he was. Why is it that they go, oh, Honest Abe, Honest Abe, and it's a whole propaganda thing about Honest Abe. He was not honest, you guys. I hate to tell you this, and this was a hard one for me to swallow too, because I was like, what? But think about it. He was a lawyer, for one, and for two, the whole propaganda of Honest Abe, why are they pushing that on us? Because after the Civil War, what happened, there were three things that happened after the Civil War that literally exploded the federal government. And the first one was the Constitutional Amendment 16, which is the federal income tax. So prior to that, based on the Constitution, the only tax that could be that could happen was based on the number of the population. There was a percentage of the population, because of the population, there was a number, I don't know what it was, maybe 3% or something. And then the public was taxed on the number of their town. So each person had the same amount, and it was based on the population. Then after the Civil War, Amendment 16 came in and they started taxing federal income tax, your income. That was not allowed prior to the Civil War. The income tax, the income on your private property tax, the tax on your private property also wasn't allowed in the Constitution. In the Constitution, it says you have the right to own property, not you have the right to own property. The planning department gets to tell you what to do with it, and the federal government's going to tax you on it. Didn't say that in the original Constitution, but that's what did happen after the Civil War. And then the third thing that happened after the Civil War was Amendment 17. And Amendment 17 is where there used to be the senators that went to Congress that supported each state. Their goal or their job, or their kuleana, each senator's kuleana was to support their state's interest, just their state's interest, not the interest of the Democratic Party, not the interest of the Republican Party. It was, they were supposed to go to Congress and support their state. Well, what happened, the 17th Amendment allowed for the public to start to vote for their senator. And what happened was it ended up moving the senator's goals to not the state, but the national political party. This is why we have Democrats going to the Congress, senators who are Democrats or senators who are Republicans going to Congress, and they're basing their votes on the national party, their party, the Democratic Party, the Republican Party, not on the goals of their state, which was exactly what was meant by the Constitution. The Constitution wanted senators to have their goals be of their state, their state goals, and they would go to Congress to represent their state, not the political party. This whole thing got screwed up after the Civil War. And who was president after the Civil War was Abraham Lincoln. I believe he might have started to try to go the other way and go toward doing what was right. And that's why he got assassinated. But I'm not sure. I haven't looked too much deeper into that. But that's actually what happened, you guys, with the country. So now what's happening is it's another reset. And that reset is coming through our general plans and through the bills that are coming through the legislative body. So look at your general plan, go and look at it, and then you got to fight it. And thank you, God, for Ashley Kirkowitz, the county council chair of the general plan here on Big Island, because without her, we would have been majorly screwed. You know, even though there was 40 to 70 of us going to these general plan meetings and speaking out and giving our testimony of how these are not Pono, they kept pushing it through. I mean, even the mayor called us conspiracy theorists until I called him out and met with him. He gave me an hour of his time. I brought a stack of documentation showing how the Hawaii General Plan 2045 was violating the Constitution and it would harm the future of this island. And he turned, he paused the plan. He's now supporting the General Plan 2026. And I just want to say thank you so much, Mahalanui Loa, mayor, for a Big Island mayor, for doing that. Because that's what we need. So again, I'm going to show you, I'm going to do the video first, and then I'll show you one more time the action. Please take it, you guys. Don't leave me hanging here. This is all of us, okay? We are doing this together. Stand together, Hawaii. And each person, your email matters. If you go, oh, it doesn't matter, I don't have time, your email matters more than you can possibly know, because we need numbers. So I'm going to share this. Is an old video that I've shared before, but it's so important. Rosa Corey, and let me just actually, sorry, I think I didn't put on the sound. Super important for people to understand what's coming through our general plans.
1: For the California Department of Transportation, I'm a district branch chief, and I've just retired. I'm a litigation support person, an expert witness in land use and property valuation. And those years of analysis and litigation support prepared me for recognizing the planning revolution that was sweeping the nation, that began, that I first noticed back in 2002. And in researching that, as well as in fighting a huge fraudulent redevelopment project in my city, where I was actually elected to the project area committee, and from sitting on that committee and doing research, I found that the whole project was fraudulent, and it's a long deal. But through researching that, I found the issues behind it, and they led to United Nations Agenda 21, Sustainable Development. Like one of your members said in his testimony in regards to House Bill 1634, I was a skeptic, and as well you should be. But in doing the research, I found that this really wasn't something that was a conspiracy theory. It's not a conspiracy theory, it's a conspiracy fact. And this information is fully documented. Everything that I'm going to be talking about today is a fact. And if I'm speculating or I'm giving my opinion on something, I'll tell you. Otherwise, everything I'm talking about is fully documented. So I know that as Americans, you're going to find yourselves deeply at odds with and completely concerned by the agenda for the 21st century. And that is what it's called by the United Nations and the world. It's not Catch-22. It's not Area 51. It's Agenda 21, because it is the agenda for the 21st century. That is what it's called by the United Nations. It's a blueprint. It is the action plan to inventory and control all land, all water, all minerals, all plants, all animals, all construction, all information, all energy, all means of production, and all human beings in the world. It is a totally comprehensive plan. Yes, it's a we'll just do what we can with the fabulous technology of our 21st century here. It is a transition from representative government. Now this is serious. It's a transition from representative government to government by unelected boards and commissions. It is truly an erection of a shadow government, of another layer of government, of a parallel government. This is what it is. It is an erasure of jurisdictional boundaries. It is a loss of private property rights, a loss of sovereignty, both personal, physical sovereignty, and physical sovereignty in terms of our nation. And it's a loss of our freedom. So of course we're going
0: to... I'm just going to pause it there. That was the 2045 plan, you guys. 306 pages long. Now we have a 73-page general plan. We need to support it. And I'm going to show you guys how to support it again. You go to standtogetherhawaii.com. And I give you all the emails. All you got to do is copy and paste. So standtogetherhawaii.com. click on Big Island GP, and then you scroll down. You can read these plans for yourself. Three emails to send. Copy and paste. Copy the mayor. This is the subject. And then I do please ask that you create a few sentences of your own so they're not all the same. So write to them. Let them know why we want this smaller plan. And so that's our Kuleana. And we have until March 23rd, which is this Monday, to do this. So send it now. And I do want to talk to the fact that she's saying the government is going to turn into agencies. That's actually what is happening through the legislative body. So again, you got to look at your legislative body. So let me just explain what that means. Back in the 30s, there was a thing called technocracy. I've said this before in different interviews, where they're trying to take away the legislation, take away people's vote, people's being able to give testimony on bills coming through and laws that are going to be put forth, and just have the scientists and engineers in charge of the world. And basically that would happen through agencies. It's called technocracy. That died, but then the Club of Rome, which was established in the end of the 60s, 1960s, they picked up that idea. And they said, we want to remove freedom and allow only for these board-elected agencies, nonprofit agencies, to make decisions for the population. They don't want the legislative body coming in and making laws and having people testify on the laws, yay or nay. They want to make the rules and the laws for themselves. This is already happening. So in Hawaii, we have a rule that I believe it was the planning department, or it was an act through protection of the animals. I can't remember the exact language around it, but you can't swim with the dolphins. Like if you're swimming and a dolphin comes up, you're supposed to not swim. You can't swim toward them. You can get a ticket. That's a rule that was never put through the legislative body. People did not vote on it. It was a rule that was put through, and people, by people complying with it and people paying the fine if they get a ticket, that stays a rule. If we were to fight it, it would end. But this is what they're trying to do with all of the agencies. Hawaii has a Hawaii Tourism Authority. Tourism is the number one revenue generating system stream for locals, number one.

what they want to do with all of our agencies in government. And that's exactly what Rosa Quarry was talking about. So it's coming through the legislation. So number one, Big Island people, and if you love Big Island, do that action I just gave you guys. Go to standtogetherhawaii.com, click on Big Island GP, send those three emails, do that today, and then join standtogetherhawaii.com, put your email in there, and I will give you actions to take against these bills that are trying to remove freedom. They're absolutely trying to remove freedom from the country. Unbelievable. But this is our kuleana. It's what we came here for. And we're just going to take it one step at a time. And if you don't live on the islands, please do. You can still join standtogetherhawaii.com because you'll learn how to do this in your own area. And it may seem like a lot, you guys, but take one step, one action. Look up your general plan. You can even ask ChatGPT, look, find my general plan. Where is, let's say you live in Sonoma County, where is the Sonoma County general plan? And it'll give you the link for that. So it makes ChatGPT makes things really easy. You just need to read through things. But that's what we're here to do. So remember the three things the founding fathers wanted for this country to keep it free. Smaller government. We don't have that. We can actually make that, but that's a whole nother topic. Two. The government is supposed to protect your freedoms. That's it. They're the government, the legislators, the mayor, the county councils, everybody who is appointed in government is supposed to do an oath of office to support and defend the Constitution. Their job and their only job is supposed to defend and support your freedom, not to protect you individually. They're supposed to protect the nation, but not individual people. They protect freedoms and rights. That's their job. And then the third thing around the founding fathers that the founding fathers wanted for this country to keep it free was living men and women doing our civic job and staying informed about what's coming down the pipe through the legislation. That's our kuleana. I hope this all made sense. Smaller government. Government is meant to protect freedoms, and men and women are supposed to stay civically involved and see what is happening in government. You know, I do an activity that I love to do, and it's sometimes hard because a lot of the people aren't concerned or even looking at what's happening. And I think that's honestly, I have different opinions on that I won't share here, but when somebody has the ability to come in and confiscate your property, wouldn't you want to know about that? So it's important. It's important to stay involved and support your community. Okay, everybody, that's the action for Monday. By Monday, but do it today. Sooner the better. Share this video. Share the Stand Together Hawaii webpage. So that we can have more people. And the numbers matter. Your email makes a difference. All right. Infinite Creator, Great Spirit of all things, we trust you. We're excited for our hearts that always guide us. We know that we're never alone. And we give so much mahalo nui loa to Ashley Kirkowitz, the county council chair, and also to our mayor, because he changed his mind. He saw what I was wanting to show him, and he changed his mind to doing what is right for the people and for this land. And we just know that all of the county council members and all the county commissioners and the planning director, that their hearts are being turned to doing what is right for the Aina, for the Big Island, for the future generations to come, that the new general plan 2026 is already voted in. It is yes, yes, yes. We see it now. We give so much gratitude. Thank you so much. We're all jumping up and down and excited because this is a huge success. And the future of this Big Island, the frequency of love that is here, is supporting this new plan. Thank you so much, Great Spirit. We get to watch the movie as it unfolds. And we know that anybody who lives off of the island is looking at their own general plan and just taking one action. It may seem like Goliath, but one action.

toward doing what is right, even if it's going to one county council member, county council meeting, and just stating around their general plan what is right, that we need to support our freedoms. And we do that, each one of us, by trusting in you, Great Spirit, and by following our guided intuition. Thank you so much. And so it is. Sending you and your ohana so much aloha from the Big Island.

that rider. Someone who does not care very much about things and results, illness or loss. You are the soul inside the soul that's always traveling. Mine gathers bait. The personality carries a grudge. You weave cloth like the moon, leaving no trace on the road.

There's a learning community where the names of God are talked about and memorized. And there's another residence where meanings live. You're on your way from here to there. And don't claim you're not carrying gifts. Your graceful manner gives color and fragrance. As creek water animates landscape, it moves through. Hundreds of caravans sail into the sky. You travel alone, by yourself. The absolute unknown appears as spring and disappears in fall.

How long will you be a shepherd, single filing us in and out of the human barn? Will I ever see you as you secretly are, in silence?

person perverted, I'm obsessed and deranged. I have existed for years, but very little has changed. I'm the tool of the government.

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I make you think I'm delicious with the stuff that I say. I'm the best you can get. Have you guessed me yet? I'm the slime oozing out from your TV set.

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0: We know what you know about these people. They're not the best at what they do. They're the only ones who do what they do. The Grateful Dead, please.
1: For you folks out there in radio land, a big hello to y'all, and this is what's known as dead air.

That's how the Grateful Dead opened up their show in Tampa, Florida on December 18th, 1973. And that is how the CD, track one, disc one, starts off with Tennessee Jet. Hey, I'm Corey. This is the Official Tapes. It's a Grateful Dead radio program where we explore these official releases that have been released out of the Grateful Dead's vault. Now, going back to 1993, this is when the Grateful Dead started having these archival releases. Dick LaValla was kind of the guy who spearheaded this project. And in 1993, Dick's Picks Volume 1 was released. And that was a show from December 19th, 1973 at Curtis Hickson Hall. And so all good things come to those who wait. So in 2026, with Dave's Picks Volume 58, we get the previous night, 12-18-1973, Curtis Hickson Hall in Tampa, Florida, from Dave's Picks Volume 58. Dick LaValla, Grateful Dead archivist for many, many years. And then, of course, the archival series release was named after him with the Dick's Picks series. You can go on over to our website, officialtapes.com. Go on over to the LaValla section. That is LaTvalla. Dick LaValla, he lived in Hawaii from mid-70s to the mid-80s, and he just listened to Grateful Dead shows. And then he would take notes on these Grateful Dead shows. And then in the mid-80s, not only did he do a geographical change, but he also had a career change. He actually started working with the Grateful Dead. And then in the mid-90s, early 90s, that's when the archival releases started coming out, and he used these notes to kind of decide on what shows he wanted to release. So really interesting information. We took all these handwritten notes and we transcribed them, and you can read these transcriptions at the LaValla section at officialtapes.com. Big question that really, since 1993, the toss-up between 12-18-73 and 12-19-73, what would be the inaugural Dick's Picks series release? 12-19 won out because Dick LaValla said, because of this version of Here Comes Sunshine. This is Here Comes Sunshine, recorded 12-19-73 in Tampa, Florida. 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

0: This is the official tapes, and that is the Grateful Dead. Oh, Here Comes Sunshine from December 19th, 1973. Curtis Hickson Convention Hall from Tampa, Florida. You can find that track on the original, the first Dick's Picks series, Dick's Picks Volume 1. And there was a lot of promotional copies, not only to promote the Dick's Picks series, but also just sampler CDs and whatnot. And a unique note about that track, Here Comes Sunshine. Yeah, you can find it on Dick's Picks Volume 1, but that particular version is from a release titled A Glimpse from the Vault, which was released in 1996. When I flip over the CD cover, it had a Best Buy logo on there, so I'm sure it was some type of promotion with the big box store, electronic store, Best Buy. And how about a purchase, huh, for Dick's Picks series? Dick LaValle was the Grateful Dead archivist for many, many years. That is something that was released on Dick's Picks Volume 1. You fast forward to 2026, and archival releases still continue to come out of the Grateful Dead's vault. Now we're up to Dave's Picks Volume 58, the 58th volume in the Dave's Picks series. And during the long, strange trip, the torch has been passed on to David Lemieux. He is the current archivist and legacy manager for the Grateful Dead. David Lemieux actually asked Dick LaValle, how did it come about when you decided to release the 12/19/73 show? I mean, there seemed to be a little bit of a competition because 12/18 and 12/19, same venue, just back-to-back nights, were kind of equals. And Dick LaValle said, yeah, they were equals, but really what won out and why 12/19 was the inaugural Dick's Picks release was because of that track, Here Comes Sunshine. But still, equally as important shows and great listening shows, great shows to listen to. And the other thing about the Dick's Picks series, they always tried to release shows that weren't really always heavily circulated. So the 12/18 Tampa show had a little bit more circulation, and so they wanted to kind of dig a little bit deeper and get shows that weren't really out into the mainstream, and then kick it up a couple notches with the archival releases. Now these releases are going into the masses with the Dave's Pick series, Dick's Pick series, massive box sets, and we try to keep up with all of it here at the Official Tapes World Headquarters. So, doing a little special or a highlight of Dave's Picks Volume 58. They come out with four volumes each year for the Dave's Picks series. And something cool about the second quarter release of the Dave's Picks series is they come with a bonus disc. And on this bonus disc includes a show from December of 73 at Atlanta, Georgia. And they try to get as much releases out as they can and much recordings as you can, but they were able to slide in some of the Omni show on disc number 2 for Dave's Picks Volume 58, as well as the bonus disc, and we're going to get into that.
1: This is a cassette player with a little cassette in here. 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
2: 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This is the official tapes.

0: This is the official tapes. Grateful Dead radio program where we explore the official releases from the Grateful Dead's vault. And the latest release out of the Grateful Dead's vault is Dave's Picks Volume 58. David Lemieux, Grateful Dead archivist and legacy manager for the Grateful Dead. Up to volume number 58 when it comes to Grateful Dead archival releases. And that is Eyes of the World going into Morning Dew, recorded on December 12th, 1973 at the Omni in Atlanta, Georgia. The Grateful Dead performed at that particular venue about 24 times, but that was something from the very first performance that the Grateful Dead had at the Omni in Atlanta, Georgia, 12-12-1973. That is something from Disc 2 off of the Dave's Picks Volume 58. The bonus disc with Dave's Picks Volume 58 has more of that Omni 12-12-73 show. The Grateful Dead performed Eyes of the World into Morning Dew. They did close out that second set with Sugar Magnolia, and then they came back on stage for an encore with Casey Jones. This is the official tapes of Grateful Dead radio program where we showcase the official releases from the Grateful Dead's vault. 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As the Grateful Dead continue to have releases out of the vault, the Long Strange Trip continues, and part of the Long Strange Trip is the radio program, The Official Tapes.
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